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My mother thinks I'm lazy, and maybe she is right. I'll go to work mañana, but I gotta sleep tonight.

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5: There is a fifth dimension beyond that which is known to man. It is a dimension as vast as space and as timeless as infinity. It is the middle ground between light and shadow, between science and superstition. 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This is the dimension of imagination. It is an area which we call the Twilight Zone.

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And you, have you ever been there?

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0: This is ANU's New South Wales. I'm Lee Harrison. An investigation's underway after a woman's body was found inside a Western Sydney unit. Dusty Fitzpatrick reports.
1: Emergency services were responding to a concern for welfare report at Wentworthville when they made the discovery. Officers found the body of a woman who's believed to be in her 50s inside the property. A 53-year-old man was also found unresponsive. He was treated at the scene before being taken to hospital for further treatment. A crime scene has been put in place, with police now working to confirm the circumstances surrounding the incident. Dusty Fitzpatrick, Sydney.
0: The state opposition is accusing the government of trying to act tough on crime, but not actually delivering on curbing gang violence. Those planning gang-related murders could face life in jail under new legislation revealed after two people were killed in cases of mistaken identity last week. Opposition leader Kelly Sloan says there is a crime crisis in Sydney.
2: It absolutely needs to stop, and it's not stopping on Labor's watch. No matter how many new laws they're introducing, no matter how many press releases they're putting out that are short on detail, trying to look tough on crime but getting nothing done. And all the while, people in Sydney's suburbs are unsafe.
0: The cost of building the underground Sydney Metro station at Parramatta has surged. The project is now expected to cost $880 million, up from $380 million forecast 6 years ago. The government says the increase has been accounted for in the Metro West project's latest budget update. Surf lifesavers are urging people to keep safe in the water as the state experiences a warmer than usual spring. One woman drowned over the weekend and several other people had to be rescued. Surf Life Savings Phil Ayres says those heading out for a swim or surf should be prepared.
3: The flags don't go up and the season doesn't officially start for a few weekends yet. But obviously with these warm temperatures at the start of spring, there's a lot of people keen to take a dip and get into the water.
0: To sport now, Shark star Braden Trindle is expected to be named this afternoon for Saturday night's elimination final against the Cowboys. The crafty 5'8 has been sidelined with a shoulder injury since round 24. The Opals have gone down to Belgium 80-68 at the Women's Basketball World Cup, missing the chance to move straight into the quarterfinals. They'll play the loser of Italy and China. And in Formula One, Isaac Hadjar won't race for Red Bull at this week's Spanish Grand Prix due to a wrist injury. It's the third consecutive race Hadjar will sit out. This is ANU's New South Wales.
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0: They had none to spare. I looked up on the shelf, but the cupboard was there.
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0: I got to telephone the genie, and I've just got 4 cents to my name. 4 cents to my name. 4 cents to my name. Ain't that a doggone shame?

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Every kiss, every hug seems to act just like a drug. You're getting to be a habit with me. 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I'm addicted to your charms. 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

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Whether you're a dancing diva or you love jazz, they've really got everything. So keep tuning in to your local sound.

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3: 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Country's always been cool. So rock along with us on 2RRR 88.5 FM. We've got the Indigenous Experience for you. And yes, my voice sounds familiar. I'm John Lee. We proudly present the First Sounds Volume 14. It showcases an extraordinary breadth of contemporary First Nations music and features hip-hop, folk, country, reggae, soul, R&B and cinematic soundscapes and experimental pop. At its heart, our stories of culture, resilience, identity, healing, family and connection to country. There are 15 tracks on this new AMRAP release, kicking off with Minty and Rainfall.

Well, kicking it off for us this afternoon, that's, well, today I should say, is Minty with Rainfall. Yes, rainfall symbolises that moment of being washed clean and finding the strength to start again. Minty is located at Windjara in Orange. This Indigenous experience is coming to you from the Electric Barnyard, and I must put in a small warning, some of the tracks do contain explicit language. Charlie Needs Braces, singing Carrigagong, Carrigagong, here we go.

there we go. That was Charlie Needs Braces singing Carriga Young. The song is inspired by Carriga Young, which means shark in Charlie's mob language. Charlie is from Naarm in Melbourne. Coming to you on 2RRR 88.5 FM in the Electric Barnyard, we have the Volume 14 Indigenous Experience for Sounds Across Australia in partnership with Community Radio is a vital source of culture and information. 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I'm John Lee, your host on the Electric Barnyard, airing on 2RRR 88.5 FM from Henley Cottage in Gladesville, Sydney. 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The same applies to today's chosen artists who come off the First Sounds Volume 14. This is the 2RRR Indigenous Experience that we're sharing with you and proudly doing so. Up now, we got Millie Mills with Little Old Me. Enjoy it.

Oh, that was Millie Mills with Little Old Me. This song highlights the many pressures that society places on young women and how difficult it can be to navigate this. Millie is located at Wiradjuri in Wellington. Faith Carews with Johnny right now.

0: There we go. That was Faith Carew's with Johnny. I hope for this song to be a voice for the silent, she says, for the stories that once so often swept under the rug. Faith is located in Magungeon, Brisbane. This is our 2RRR Indigenous Experience, proudly shared by me, John Lee, in the Electric Barnyard. And I share with you Waminyeka and welcome, and Bujari Gamarua. A good day to all, and thank you. A short note on First Sounds. We do acknowledge and thank AMRAP, Koori Radio, and GIS, which is the Gadigal Information Services, the CBAA, and the Australian Council of the Arts for keeping First Sounds alive on radio. 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
0: 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Right now we're giving you Volume 14 of the Indigenous Experience. Do good, feel good. Oh yes, First Sounds is a series of exciting compilations featuring new tracks from First Nations recording artists and supports a growing awareness of regional, remote and city-based First Nations musicians, helping their music reach new audiences through the wonders of community radio. We do hope you join us in celebrating and supporting the amazing songs and artists featured on this volume of First Sounds. As I say, it's Volume 14, the latest release. This Indigenous Experience comes to you from the Electric Barnyard on 2RRR. My name's John Lee, and up now we've got a fellow by the name of Rob Edwards with Maybe. Enjoy it.

Yeah, there you were listening to Rob Edwards with Maybe. Now, maybe is that breath of fresh air when you realise you can move forward, vulnerable but free. 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You're actually tuned to 2RRR 88.5 FM. My name's John Lee, your host for the Electric Barnyard. Here now is number 6 in the Indigenous Experience. Now Sounds Midwest with Lost in Space. Enjoy it.

Yes, that was Now Sounds Midwest. We're Lost in Space. Lost in Space celebrates Dimati pride, teenage strength and resilience, located in Dimati, Geraldton, Mooloowa. Song number 7's coming up very shortly, but first to Triple R's, your local community radio station. We're based in Henley Cottage in Gladesville, Sydney. 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We got Keeper and Calvin Bennett with Together Alone.

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You were just listening to Capes and Calvin Bennett with Together Alone. Together Alone captures the feeling of nostalgic sadness from a breakup and how a relationship dynamic allows you to grow either with or against each other. The Bennetts are from Boolu in Perth. There we go. 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He's a band called Banda with Seed of Shame.

0: There we go. That was Banda with Seed of Shame. 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Banda are located in Nanganjan, Brisbane. 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
0: Here we go with our Indigenous experience for you. I do thank Cameron Manigoni from AMRAP and the CBAA for his swift delivery of the First Sounds Volume 14 via our mailbox. Appreciate that service. I note that the CBAA acknowledges traditional owners of country throughout Australia and recognises a continuing connection to lands, waters and communities. And you pay your respects to the Aboriginal and Torres Strait Islander cultures and to the elders past and present. I am proud to present the First Sound Collection through the Electric Barnyard Country Show here on 2RRR 88.5 FM. My name's John Lee, and our next song is by Lamone with Mission Girl. Enjoy it.

There we go. That was Lamoni and Mission Girl. Mission Girl is a celebration of Lamoni's Nan and all the black women that have come before and will come after her. Lamoni is located in Darawal in Wollongong. 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

Well, you just heard Nadala with Boldly Ahead, a song to meet people where they are and give them a sense of connection, grounding and hope. Nadala comes from the Jadwan, Jabba Jabra and the Kimberley. Okay, a beautiful message shared by our next artist, the Jaware, and that is Woman, Woman, sharing culture to create understanding while staying grounded in the stories, language and traditions of her people, or his people. We'll see what happens. The Jaware is from Gimai in Cairns. Enjoy it.

0: there we go. That was Dujawari with Woman, Woman. Okay, just a little bit of news for you that the Electric Barnyard Show airs from 5 to 6 a.m. on Saturday and Sunday mornings for the repeat show. And on Saturday, you'll actually get Graham's Country Homestead following us at 6 o'clock. All right, so get behind Graham, a great show, and we'll continue doing what we normally do.
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2: Hello, I'm Mark Henderson, and this is 2RRR News. Gladesville police have charged a 30-year-old man with murder after an apparent argument over noise in a unit block in Ermington in the early hours of Friday morning escalated into violence. A 41-year-old man who was the source of the noise was assaulted and died on the way to hospital. And a man has died in hospital a week after an alleged hit and run in Carlingford. A 29-year-old man has been arrested in connection with the death of the 34-year-old pedestrian. Wright police are at the centre of an international manhunt for a wanted reality TV star. 28-year-old Irish national Nathan Gallagher is known to frequent the Ermington and Melrose Park areas through the victim, his ex-girlfriend. Gallagher featured in the TV show Below Deck Mediterranean. And police are appealing for help in connection with two alleged assaults at a bus stop in Hunters Hill and at Strathfield train station. The alleged perpetrator is described as of Indian appearance in his 30s. The battle over T.G. Milner Fields has taken another twist, with property advocates, the Urban Task Force, claiming Ryde Council's six-month heritage order is out of order. Meanwhile, Mayor Trenton Brown has spoken out about flooding issues at the site, the claimed $75 million value of the grounds, and the reputed cost of Council's Save Our Open Spaces campaign. Meanwhile, Ryde Council has hit out at the Housing Delivery Authority and State Significant Development Processes, saying they lack transparency. 70 million litres of wastewater would be pumped into the Parramatta River at Meadowbank every day under a proposal by Sydney Water, which claims it would be cleaner than the water in the river. But critics say there are risks of the treatment system sometimes failing. Prominent Aboriginal academic Anthony Dillon has backed moves by Strathfield Council to cover up signs saying always was, always will be Wongol country. Mr. Dillon, who lives in Strathfield, told 2RRR News that Australians live in a modern society where everyone is Australian, and said the move does not constitute the wiping out of Aboriginal history and heritage. Wright Council is no closer to finding parties interested in redeveloping the former Civic Centre site at 1 Devlin Street, with interest below market values. Hunters Hill Council is developing a master plan for the Buffalo Creek Reserve after being formally appointed Crown Land Manager. Residents are being invited to have their say via the Council's website. And Ryde Council is considering a major upgrade of North Ryde Common to improve infrastructure and accessibility. Ryde MP Jordan Lane has weighed in on the Lime e-bike hire scheme, saying the bikes are already being dumped in unauthorised areas and blaming the state government for not providing proper parking facilities.
3: A lot of upside to these things. They're really clean. They're green, and they're actually a really easy way to get around. The problem is that they've been rolled out with zero rules. They can be dumped wherever, left on footpaths, and they can be a genuine danger for people as they walk past. It would be a real shame if this new infrastructure failed because government simply didn't care when they rolled it out. So I've got a petition, you should sign it.
2: And in rugby news, Hunters Hill are through to the final of the Kent World Cup after a dominant 43-10 win over Willara colleagues. And that's 2RRR News.

0: Okay, I was just doing a test run there. The Indigenous Experience. 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From First Sounds, Volume 14, we got four more tracks for you to hear. John Lee here with you in the Electric Barnyard on 2RRR 88.5 FM. And a warning, some of the tracks may contain explicit language. Here's Crooked TP with Overthinking.
1: Don't you just sit there, think about life, past trauma, memories. Life is short. You have your lovers and haters in this world. They create hate, they create war.

There we go. You've just heard from Crooked TP with Overthinking. Overthinking is about trying to break generational cycles and chains that bind. Crooked TP are from Muthy Muthy and Yorta Yorta. And I must briefly apologise for the silence there at the beginning. My fault. All right, Overthinking. 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Two K and Triller are up next with Wagana. You're on 2RRR, 88.5 FM in the Electric Barnyard. Yeah, so far so good, I reckon.

Well, there we go. That was 2K Triller with Wagana. And the person does not need validation from anyone. They are confident to dance, sing, live and work on themselves. 2K Triller are from Wiradjuri in Dubbo, with two tracks to come from the First Sounds Volume 14. I'll provide other songs from earlier volumes. They'll be from First Sounds Volume 1 and First Sounds Volume 2, just to give you an idea of what you can get hold of if you get in touch with MRAP or Gadigal Information Service. Right now in the Electric Barnyard on 2RRR 88.5 FM, tracks 14 and 15 are locked and loaded. He's Garrett Lyon with Missed Out on Love.

Now that was Garrett Leon, Missed Out on Love. Now this is the acoustic version of Missed Out on Love. It was first released in 2014 and inspired by the breakup with her first partner. Garrett is located at Turrbal and Yagura, Mangajin in Brisbane. Our final track from the First Sounds Volume 14 are Youngsters. That's from 8 to 13 years of age, who will deliver a rapping song. And this is where I'd say a warning. Some tracks contain explicit language. See what the lads come up with. As I say, it's a rapping song about things relate to. So here is the Alice Kings, a collective of young independent indigenous MCs located in Mpatwe, Alice Springs.

0: The guy that's the Alice Kings with Ain't Gammon Bras. And in that song, you might have heard a word starting with F. It wasn't what you thought it was. It is actually funk. Okay, just to verify that. We got some station messages and then, well, community radio. Like 2RRR 88.5 FM is a natural home for artists to develop and connect with an audience and share their work. I do say thanks for listening in.
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0: Well, there we go. Okay. The First Sounds Indigenous Experience. Over the years, I've actually aired the First Sounds collection of artists and songs. I share with you Wamanyeka and welcome. Bujari Gamarua. A good day to all. And a thank you for listening to our Indigenous Experience, coming to you from the Electric Barnyard on 2RRR 88.5 FM. I'm John Lee, your show host, and now we got some artists and songs from First Sounds Volume 1 and then from Volume 2. Thanks go to AMRAP, Koori Radio and GIS, which is the Gadigal Information Services and the CBAA. And I must say a big thank you to 2RRR 88.5 FM for having the Electric Barnyard on air. Books Kid with Sentimental Dreams. Kick it off.

0: 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You're on 2RRR 88.5 FM in the Electric Barnyard. Now, Sentimental Dreams reflects on relationships, faith, and as an individual, finding strength and empowerment to overcome stereotype or expectations. Next up, we're gonna, well, deliver Yellow's Juparupu on 2RRR. Let's go with it.
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Yellow sings about island life, culture, hunting and family. 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

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I'm John Lee, your show host here in the Electric Barnyard. The program on 2RRR. And you may have noticed some slight changes. On Tuesdays, we do the two-hour format, and then on Saturday and Sunday, we do 5 to 6 a.m. for both those days. That's 1 hour each. I'll give you more information a little later. But here now is Nathan May and Lost.

So there we go. That was Nathan May with Lost. Now, Lost raises awareness that mental health in our communities is a massive problem. 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
5: 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Our next few artists are going to come off the First Sounds Volume 2. I'm your host, John Lee, proud to showcase our Indigenous artists and thank ABRAT and the CBAA for keeping First Sounds alive on radio. We're up to Volume 14. And, well, you're not hearing that at the moment. You're hearing a couple of tracks of First Sounds Volume 2. Amy Hannon kicks it off with Lion in My Heart.

Now, there we go. That was Amy Hannon with Lion in My Heart. Amy penned this song with Gina Jeffries and Max Jackson to remind herself and others that we face things in our life that can affect our world in many ways, but we have that inner strength to keep moving forward. Now, community radio is a natural base for artists to develop audiences, yes, and share their work. Well, that happens right here on 2RRR 88.5 FM, and we're proud of it. We've got David Spry with Free, and, well, not too far away. I'll fit in on a little change.

Yeah, they heard from David Spry. We're free. Free is a modern commentary on how some First Nations people have lost their sense of sovereignty through the systematic and continued colonisation of their spirits and lands. Once again, I do thank Cameron at AMRAP and CBAA for the First Sounds Volume 14. It was a pearler of an album to share with you. I do look forward to a continued association with the First Sounds project. I'd also like to thank Koori Radio and GIS, the Gadigal Information Services, and the Australian Council of the Arts for keeping First Sounds alive and on radio. John Lee here with you on 2RRR 88.5 FM, hosting the Electric Barnyard. And to finish off, we've got Stevie Lee and Jamal Ryder with Go All Out.

There we go. That was Stephen E. and Jamal Ryder with Go All Out. It's a statement about giving 100% in achieving your dreams and not letting anyone or anything set you back or stand in your way. John Lee here, thanking you for tuning in to today's special presentation from the Electric Barnyard. It was the Indigenous Experience, an honour and a privilege to showcase these artists. 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We're located at Henley Cottage, Gladesville in Sydney. 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And by the way, from on there, what you'll find after I finish up at 6 a.m. on Sunday, you'll get Ronnie Boy's Country Roads from 6 to 8 a.m. So, yeah. Enjoy that. All right. Let's see what's on across the week. Have a look on our webpage. While you're there, consider becoming a member and or sponsor. Next week, we got a regular show lineup set for you. See how we go.

0: You're on 2RRR 88.5 FM, your local sound to the world. Hi, I'm Rose and I'm here to let you know what's going on in the community. The City of Ryde Swap to Art Prize exhibition is currently on at the C Street Gallery, where the TAFE is. It's up until the 19th of September. Sustainable waste to art. To know more, go to the City of Ryde website. The Hunters Hill Theatre latest production, Agatha Christie's thriller, Black Coffee, is coming to a close this weekend. The plot is ingenious, a discovery of poison, an ever-changing coffee cup, a brilliant scientist, and a secret of national importance. For details, go to the Hunters Hill Theatre Company website, and the plays are showing at Club X. There's an unforgettable tribute to the Carpenters. That'll be on Saturday, the September the 19th from 8 to 10:30pm at the North Ryde RSL. For details on all other shows coming up, go to the North Ryde RSL website. The Armenian Film Festival is opening on the 11th of September. They're celebrating 10 years of films. For details, go to the Armenian Film Festival website, and the movies are showing at the Top Ryde Events Cinema. There's an annual astronomy night happening at the Macquarie University from 4pm to 10pm on 19th of September. Step into a night of science and stargazing with physics, chemistry, magic shows and Q&A. It'll be held at the Wallamagatta Balaclava Road campus. Details, go to the Macquarie Uni Astronomy Night website. There's a City of Ryde Business Forum on the 10th of September, Thursday, 5:30 to 8:30. It'll be held at the 17's Wally's Walk, Michael Kirby Law Building, Macquarie Law School, Macquarie Park. Go to the City of Ryde website for further details. In Lane Cove, there's a Rotary Car Boot Sale. That's on Sunday the 20th of September from 9am to 1pm at the Council Civic Centre Car Park, Lane Cove. For details, you can go to the Rotary Lane Cove website. The Lane Cove Festival celebration, and there'll be events happening all throughout September, like the Fringe Festival, jazz markets, art awards, a Fleetwood Mac tribute shows, just to name a few. For details, go to the Lane Cove City Council website. Women's Health Week from 7th to the 11th of September. There's live sessions and online sessions. You'll learn about the power of connection, ways to be active, the energy of equation, and empowered well-being. For more information, go to the City of Ryde Council website. Sunday Sailing Fun Day, September the 20th. Freedom on the water for people of any ability. It's brought to you by Sailability New South Wales, Rushcutters Bay. It'll be at Darling Point. Come along and have a sail on the Sydney Harbour for free. It's from 10am to 3pm. For more info, call Terry on 0403 020 755. Win prizes at Italian Bingo. Love bingo? Why not try Italian Bingo and win prizes at Five Dock Library? It's free with no bookings required. Go to the Canada Bay Council website for more information. The next session is on the 18th of September. If you have any events happening in your area, please let us know. Email community at 2RRR.org.au. That's it from me. Catch you next time. Bye-bye.
1: Hi, it's Gwen, and you're listening to 2RRR Youth Jukebox on what happens to be the second Tuesday of September. Do you know what is significant about the second Tuesday of September this year? If you said that it is 2 days before the second Thursday of September, you're right. And that particular day is significant because it's Are You Okay Day. The day Australia dedicates to raising awareness about the importance of talking about mental health. When it comes to talking about mental health, a lot of talented artists are so far ahead of the game that instead of simply telling a trusted friend or counsellor that they're not okay, they actively mine their deepest, darkest vulnerabilities for content, then upload the results to Spotify. That can really help the rest of us because sometimes when you feel not okay, the fear that other people will judge you for what you're feeling or simply not understand can make you feel even less okay. Hearing a song written by a stranger can reassure you that whatever it is that you're going through, your feelings are part of the broader realm of human experience that is shared and understood, if not by everyone everywhere, at least by someone somewhere. With that in mind, let's get Are You Okay Day ready through music. First, a song that acknowledges the universal experience of pretending you're okay when you're not. Here is former One Direction star Niall Horan with The Show. Hi, it's Gwen, and you're listening to 2RRR Youth Jukebox.

Kicking off our Are You Okay Day playlist was The Show by Niall Horan, followed by Kid Cudi's soundtrack to My Life. Both songs acknowledge that a person's vulnerabilities might be invisible to the people around them, which is a part of what makes normalizing checking in with people around us and asking, "Are you okay?" so important. Before you ask, though, there are a few things that Are You Okay crew wants you to keep in mind. In Australia, often without even thinking about it, we're conditioned to ask and answer, "How are you?" as if it was a polite formality, rather than a genuine question. So the first thing you have to remember before asking, "Are you okay?" is that it's not just a nice way of letting a friend know that you wish them well and hope that they're okay in a general sense. It is a genuine question that you should only ask if you're prepared for what you'll do if the answer is no. That means that before you ask, you have to pick a moment where you have enough time, privacy, and emotional reserves to be able to sit with the person and listen to their answer. You also have to remember mental health follows the oxygen mask rule from those highly informative and not at all anxiety-inducing airplane safety demonstrations. You need to sort your own out before you can help somebody else. With a perspective on recognizing when you have reached the limit of what you can handle, that somehow manages to be hilarious and heartbreaking at the same time. This is Bo Burnham's Can't Handle This.

Pringle can. 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I can get my hand like 4 inches into the can, but then I have to tilt the can into my mouth. But by that point, a bunch of crumbs have accumulated at the bottom of the can, so they all go spilling onto my face. What I'm trying to say is the diameter of Pringle can.

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I am sure 90% of the complaint letters you get are about the width of your cans. 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Sorry. 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Wanna have a daughter. So I can finally have someone around the house who can fit their hands in a Pringle can. Yes, I'm still on the Pringle cans thing. Yeah. I'll move on, all right? But that is...

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0: 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Win at Chipotle. Got myself a chicken burrito. I went down the line. I got like all these ingredients. And then at the end of the line, the guy tried to wrap the burrito. But half of the shit inside the burrito spilled out. He still wrapped it. I was like, dude, you should have warned me. You're a burrito expert. You should have told me halfway through. Hey, man, you might be reaching maximum burrito capacity here. Do you think I want a messy burrito? No one wants a messy burrito. The whole appeal of a burrito is that all of the ingredients are contained within the confines of the tortilla. I wouldn't have gotten half this shit if I knew it was gonna fit in the burrito, alright? Look,
1: I wouldn't have got the lettuce if I knew it would have fit. Wouldn't have got the cheese if I knew it would have fit. Wouldn't have got the peppers if I knew they would have fit. I wouldn't

0: thank you. Good night. I hope you're happy.
1: Bo Burnham there with Can't Handle This, recorded live in New York back in 2015 on his Make Happy tour, and reflecting the reality that he was not okay at the time, with performance anxiety so severe that he sometimes suffered severe panic attacks while he was on stage. Bo Burnham took a break after the tour to work on his mental health, and in a display of impeccable comedic timing, he decided he was ready to start performing again in January of 2020, a month before COVID hit. Instead of giving up, Bo Burnham embraced COVID's pivoting trend, resulting in his Inside Netflix special, which is among the best pieces of art to capture the lockdown experience. If, unlike Burnham circa 2015, you feel like you're in a good place mentally and are inspired to pop the "Are you okay?" question to a special someone, there are four steps you can follow. Step one is pretty self-explanatory. Ask the question, using a relaxed tone, and framing it in an open-ended way, like, "How are you going?" or "What's been happening?" Step two is listen with an open mind. This includes opening your mind to the possibility that the person you might want to ask might not want to talk about it, in which case, don't force it. But if they talk, don't interrupt. You should take what they say seriously, without judging their circumstances, feelings, or reactions. Step three is to encourage them to take action. If they've been down for more than a couple of weeks, encourage them to speak to a mental health professional. A good place to start might be a school counselor or a service like Kids Helpline, which is specially aimed at people aged between 5 and 25, or Lifeline, which is for all ages. Step four is to remember to check in later. Inviting someone to open up doesn't mean you need to be constantly available and meet their needs at the expense of your own, but you should follow up so that they know that what they shared about their mental health matters to you. Reassuring people that the way they feel matters is a key aspect of the Are You Okay Day message, because one of the most toxic ideas contributing to the social stigma around mental health is that other people have a right to decide whether or not your problems are serious enough to justify the way they make you feel. AJR addresses how having your mental health struggles dismissed can leave you feeling even worse in World's Smallest Violin.

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2: That was Stressed Out by 21 Pilots, following on from World Smalls Violin by AJR. AJR reminds us that comparing the cause of a person's mental health problems against some supposedly objective standard of what constitutes a real problem misses the point altogether. For obvious reasons, many people who lived through World War II found the experience traumatic. But when people returned from service, mental health problems like PTSD were stigmatized, seemingly based on the assumption that a person who returned and was able to carry on a normal life with their mental health intact was morally superior to one who struggled. While most people these days can accept that it's reasonable to suffer from mental health problems after returning from war, there are still a lot of people who seem unable to get their heads around the idea that a person living in peaceful times who has all of their physical needs met might nonetheless struggle just as much or more with their mental health. And that is not evidence of some sort of character failing. If you open up about your mental health and someone makes it worse by dismissing your feelings or shaming you for not just getting on with things, like your great-granddad did after World War II, they're either ignorant, which is unfortunate, but not a character failing, or sadistic, which is unfortunate and most definitely a character failing. If you're a young person in the local area looking for a safe space where you know you will meet people who understand that what you're feeling matters and won't judge you for feeling it, Safe Haven might be the place for you. Located on the Macquarie Hospital site at North Ryde, Safe Haven is a mental health drop-in centre for young people aged between 12 and 17, or 18 if you're still in high school. If you're experiencing emotional distress or even suicidal thoughts, you can just turn up. You don't need a referral or a booking, and it's open between 4 and 8 p.m. every single day of the year, including public holidays. For more information, search Safe Haven North Ryde online and check out their website. One of the great things about Safe Haven

0: is the lack of pressure. You don't even have to talk if you don't feel like it. You can just use it as a quiet space to relax, do some calming sensory activities, or listen to music. Speaking of mental health and music, here are a couple of tracks that explore how relationships can impact mental health, dealing with how parents can pass on harmful ideas about emotions to their children. Here is Father Time by Kendrick Lamar.
1: Sounds stupid as
2: shit. Everybody's stupid.
1: Yeah, well, you need to talk to somebody. Reach out to Eckhart.

First up was Kendrick Lamar's Father Time, followed by Smile, released by Lily Allen 20 years ago in 2006. Lamar addresses the mental health problems men in particular can suffer when their fathers pass on, the unfortunately widespread and absurd message that emotions are somehow unmanly. Here are three thoughts about masculinity based on logic that has not been tainted by the synthetic testosterone supplements of the manosphere. Firstly, if you're a man and you're real, you are a real man. Secondly, if you're a real man and you feel an emotion, the emotion you feel is an emotion a real man can feel. And thirdly, if you're a real man and you cry, crying is something a real man can do. Now, don't get me wrong, I'd no sooner shame somebody for not crying than I would shame them for not eating dessert. I just wonder why they were denying themselves something so satisfying. Arguably dealing with the fallout of toxic masculinity, Smile earns its place on our Are You Okay Day playlist for explicitly naming the impact an emotionally abusive relationship can have on a person's mental health. While mental health problems are often impacted by things other people do to us, they can also come up when we fail to live up to the standards we set for ourselves. Addressing the particularly excruciating mental anguish of finding yourself having acted against your own values in a way you were sure you never would is Special 2 by Missy Higgins.

Two Australian tracks there addressing internal mental health struggles. First, Missy Higgins with Special 2, and then Head Cold by Spacey Jane. While the Special 2 addresses the feelings that arise when we make bad choices, grappling with mental health problems can sometimes mean coming to terms with having limited choices. For another Australian classic with an interesting perspective on the subject, here is Powderfinger from way back in 2000 with My Kind of Scene.

Powderfinger was first, with My Kind of Scene, followed by Florence and the Machine, with The Dog Days Are Over. A hopeful tune with a deceptively dark reminder that it's hard to trust happiness after a long period of being not okay. Hopefully, you're in the right headspace now to normalise mental health conversations, not just this Thursday, but every day. We don't broadcast every day, but you can count on the 2RRR Youth Jukebox crew to help you feel a bit more okay from 4 to 5pm Monday to Thursday. To take you to Method Mixtapes and to honour the late great Dolly Parton with a song about transitioning from not okay to okay, it's Dark Knight's Bright Future.

Yeah, g'day and welcome to the Method Mixtapes for another week of fantastic music, taking you through from 5 till 7, the drive time hours, each and every Tuesday, with a show for those who love and live for music. And we've got some great stuff for you this evening. It is the second part of our special dedicated to the British blues and R&B explosion of the 60s and 70s. And we heard a bunch of great music last week, and we're going to bunch more this week for all you beautiful people. We are actually calling the method the So Bad Blues Method, which is a bit of a wink to Sonny Boy Williamson II's assessment that these Brits want to play the blues so bad, and they play it so bad. Despite that less than glowing endorsement, the spotty Brits were responsible for helping to make the likes of Muddy Waters, Robert Johnson and Howlin' Wolf into rock and roll icons, in addition to blues icons, and they made a bunch of great music along the way. And this week we have a bunch more of it, and we started off with a little bit of Savoy Brown, Hellbound Train, into Blind Faith, the supergroup featuring Steve Winwood and two-thirds of Cream, Eric Clapton, Ginger Baker. They were one of the biggest bands in the world at the time, and that was Well All Right off their one album called Blind Faith from 1969. And we've got loads more music to come. We've got some stuff from Free, from the aforementioned Cream, from the Spencer Davis Group, a bunch of Eric Clapton, John Mayall, the Beatles even. You bet. Yeah, there's some Rolling Stones. Even going to slip in a little bit of Dusty Springfield and Tom Jones, keep things interesting. And we're going to finish off with possibly the greatest slow blues of all time from Led Zeppelin, so stick around from that. But before we get into any of that, I would like to acknowledge that I am broadcasting from the lands of the Wallumedegal people. I'd like to pay my respect to their continuing connection to the lands and waters of this beautiful place, and extend that respect to Aboriginal elders past, present and emerging, and to the traditional custodians of the lands from which you are tuning in today, wherever that may be. So how are we going to roll straight up? John Mayall and the Blues Breakers, OG British blues man. John Mayall started it all, and this is his version of You Don't Love Me, 1967, here on the Method Mixtapes on 2RRR.

Yeah, you're listening to the Method Mixtapes here on 2RRR, and you have tuned in for the So Bad Blues Method. It's all about the British blues and R&B explosion of the 60s and 70s, and you have just heard three of the better selections. John Mayall and the Blues Breakers, You Don't Love Me, and then Them off the album The Angry Young Them, and the song was Mystic Eyes, and the voice you recognize was of course Van Morrison. And then also Fleetwood Mac, Oh Well Part One. Now that may not be the Fleetwood Mac you recognize. That is Peter Green's Fleetwood Mac, predates the one that most people know of, and a damn fine blues band they were. We're going to hear some more of them later on. Let's keep rolling with some more great British blues for you. Up next, some Northern Irish blues, Rory Gallagher, Cradle Rock, here on 2RRR, the Method Mixtapes.

0: That was Cream with their psychedelic twist on the blues. And that was Sweet Wine. Before that, Free, Heartbreaker. A great blues band they were. And we led that off with Rory Gallagher, Cradle Rock. And it is time now to take a quick break from our So Bad Blues Method. Hear from our sponsors. We'll be right back with more great British blues straight after this.
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0: You're back, and up next, a band you may not have expected. This is a little bit of Jethro Tull, Cat Squirrel, instrumental blues for y'all.

0: Yeah, this is the Method Mixtapes on 2RRR, and that was the Yardbirds, and that is the third incarnation and the third guitarist, if you are keeping count. That was the Jeff Beck version with Dust My Blues. Led that particular little bracket off with Jethro Tull, Cat Squirrel's the name of that tasty little instrumental. And then a band that I do like, Juicy Lucy, She's Mine, She's Yours from 1969. We are going to take a quick set of messages, then flip the tape and be right back with some epic Eric Clapton Groan in the Blues on Side 2 of your Method Mixtape. So Bad Blues here on 2RRR.
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4: 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Yes, it's me, Michael Parsons, reminding you that if you like some good old country music, coupled with a heap and helping of old time rock and roll, a dash of rhythm and blues, along with a segment 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p.m. Why? Because you just might learn something. Truly, you just might, and I know you'll enjoy it.

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1: An oldest Rush song now called Grown in the Blue.

Sarah. This is, of course, the Method Mixtapes on 2RRR, taking you through till 7 p.m. this evening, as we do each and every Tuesday evening from 5. And this evening we have the So Bad Blues Method. It's the British blues explosion from the 60s and 70s with a little bit of R&B slipped in as well. From the top there we had Eric Clapton from his Nothing But the Blues live album from 1994, showing he's still got it, Groaning the Blues. John Mayall and the Blues Breakers, a band that he played in, but he wasn't in that version. That was Sitting in the Rain. I like that. And the Spencer Davis Group, featuring Steve Winwood, who would go on to play with Eric Clapton in Blind Faith. It's all come together. That was I'm a Man. So that is the way we're rolling. We've got a bunch of great more British blues and R&B to come right now. The granddaddy of them all, or the granddaddies of them all, the Rolling Stones. What a shame. From their second album, Rolling Stones number 2, here in 2RRR.

0: Yeah, believe it or not, that's the third appearance from John Mayer and the Blues Breakers, and about the, I don't know, the 15th appearance of Eric Clapton. That was Hideaway from that very, very famous album, technically called the Blues Breakers, with Eric Clapton, but often called the Beano album. And then before that, the Beatles, Your Blues. The Beatles were not a blues band in any kind of meaningful way, but they could turn on when they need to, or like that. The Rolling Stones were a blues band, and that was them doing their thing from their second album, from back in 1965. What a Shame was the song. And we've got loads more great British blues, and we've got some good R&B for you as well. On the other side of this,
1: where's a great place to socialise or hold a function?
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2: Hey John, Paul, George and Ringo. 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And I'm

0: And we are almost, not quite, but almost getting towards the end here of our epic sweep across the British blues and R&B explosion of the 60s and 70s. And we've had a load of great music. And that particular installment included from the top Chicken Shack. I'd rather go blind now. I need to actually make an apology. Last week, we played a Chicken Shack song, and it was a great song. And I said that it featured Christine McVie. It did not. That song you just heard featured Christine McVie. I made a mistake. It does happen. That was I'd Rather Go Blind, and that's a really good version of that fantastic song. After that was someone who was definitely Dusty Springfield. The song was Spooky, and after that, I don't think you have too many guesses to guess who that was. Tom Jones, pretty unmistakable. Looking Out My Window, a lot of fun. And that was from 1968. We do have one more quick set of messages, and we'll come back with a bit more Rolling Stones, a little bit of Animals, and some Fleetwood Mac before we get to that aforementioned greatest slow blues song of all time. Straight after this.
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3: 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Who knows? 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The show gets an encore Friday morning at 5. That's London Calling on 2RRR 88.5 FM, your local sound to the world.

Oh, that's called Love That Burns. Peter Green doing his thing off the Fleetwood Mac album of 1968, Mr. Wonderful. Before that, The Animals doing their thing, Talking About You, with a bit of a familiar coda there, shout. The Rolling Stones off their album from 2016, only 10 years ago, probably about 78 years into their career. Blue and Lonesome was the album, and I Can't Quit You, Baby was the song, and proven they've still got it after all these years. And speaking of people who have still got it and will always have it, Led Zeppelin off Led Zeppelin 3. This is one of my favourite songs of all time, Since I've Been Loving You. Before we get there, I will remind you that you can listen to this and a whole bunch of other songs if you go to the Mixcloud app or website. If you check out the 2RRR page, go to their playlist and you'll find a whole bunch of our stuff. Otherwise, just dig around for Method Mixtapes. Hope you've dug the music. Come back next week. We do it each and every week. Until then, stay weird, stay kind, keep passing those open windows.

Yes, hello and welcome to the Shamrock program for another week. I'm Paul the Panel Beater and I am back with you live in studio this week. Sorry about the last couple of weeks. Work gets in the way. Oh, it continues to get in the way. What can you do? Oh, all right. But yes, we are now heading into the second week of September. This week is just, this year is just zooming by. But I don't know what's going on. On the weekend, I thought, oh, summer's here. We're away. And then last couple of days, we're back to cold. It's all part of the fun, I guess. But, you know, that's okay. All right. Now, couple of news items this week. First being, I don't know if you have, if this has come up in your scheme of things, but the NFL is in Australia at the moment. They will be kicking off their season at the end on Friday, playing a game in Melbourne. Now, the San Francisco 49ers are playing the LA Rams. And trust me, for those of you not interested in NFL, I am going somewhere. It's quite interesting because a couple of years ago, the NFL... well, the way I understand it, a couple of years ago, the NFL divvied up the world and clubs were given license to market to certain countries. And the LA Rams got Australia. Now, I'm thinking, you would think, and I would think, that that would mean if the NFL are then playing in Australia, that if the and the LA Rams is one of the teams, that they would be here straight away and they would be all over it. Well, no. The LA Rams have decided not to come to Australia till, I think they arrive on Thursday. So they will arrive on Thursday, play the game on Friday, and then I guess we'll then head home. Yeah, I don't quite understand that. Now, the San Francisco 49ers, on the other hand, have decided to come out and press the flesh. So they got here last Friday and they will be here now for the next, well, till the weekend, I guess. The plan is that that will give the players a chance to acclimatise. It will also give the players a chance to get over their jet lag and be ready for the game on Friday. Yeah, so we'll see how that goes. But they've also taken the opportunity to try to get in with the locals. So they were at a Bunnings sausage sizzle on, when was it, on Saturday. Sorry, just try and look at something while I'm doing this. So they hang on, I'm going to stop paying attention to that so I can talk. They run from, went to the sausage sizzle, tried to ingratiate themselves with the locals. They also did a world record cheer on the weekend. So they're marketing to Australia. So the team that has the marketing rights in Australia is still in the US, and the team that does not is here ingratiating themselves. Now, of course, the 49ers is also one of the most well-known NFL teams around the world. Whereas the Rams are not. So they have really missed a trick. And they've missed a trick so far that they're expecting 90,000 people at the game on Monday and the vast majority to be 49ers fans.
Oh, LA Raiders, what are you doing? But Americans being Americans, they have also found a way to be irritating. So I don't think it's so much the players, but there's been a lot of hoo-ha. One of the hoo-has is around Hungry Jack's. So for those that that don't realise this, there's a chain in the US called Burger King. And when they tried to expand to Australia, there was already a business in Adelaide, that had trademarked the name Burger King, so they had to use a different name, so they used Hungry Jack's, which is a name they already had on a list of trademark names they already owned. So that is why Hungry Jack's is called Hungry Jack's and not Burger King. Now, other Americans have done it, but yeah, apparently members of the 49ers are out here going, oh, but it's not, why is it called Burger King? Or why is it called Hungry Jack's? It's Burger King. And they're whinging about some other stuff. Now, you may have seen the video of the 49ers coach trying to say that he's been completely bamboozled because back home it's yesterday and here it's today and he doesn't know what time it is and what day it is. But then NFL commentators have come out and said, no, they think he just did that so he wouldn't have to update the media on who's injured and who's not. So some good stuff, some bad stuff. The circus continues. Oh, it's ridiculous. Now, the other bit of news I saw this week that I thought was quite interesting. Now, I can't remember the town and I now can't find the report again. Can I find it? Here it is, I think. Yes, this is it. So, this is in the US, and a bloke bought a town. Where is it? It's near California's Death Valley. So, yeah, he paid $1.94 million for it. Now, it is called Cerro Gordo, and it's an abandoned mining settlement. So in the late 1800s, it was a highly populated area. Hang on, I'll tell you how populated it was. 4,000 miners. So 4,000 miners lived and worked in Cerro Gordo in the late 1800s, but because there was a prosperous silver mine. By the 1940s, the town was completely deserted. And then this guy, what's his name? Brent Underwood, was sent stuff about the town being up for sale by a friend of his. And he decided to buy it. So he bought it. And the plan was he was just sort of going to use it as a bit of a fun getaway. But then the pandemic hit. So he decided to move out there. He moved out there in 2020 and he's lived there ever since. Now, it looks like what he's trying to do is recreate the town into a tourist attraction. So his daily routine involves caring for goats and Appalachians and chickens that live in the town while he's trying to restore the buildings. So he's trying to convert the dynamite storehouse into a library with a focus on mining books. The former brothel is being converted into a museum. There is a hotel in the town that was destroyed by a fire. So he's trying to rebuild that into an 8-room guest house with a bar and a restaurant. And then he's also trying to restore the movie theatre and reopen a campsite.
So, you know, that's pretty cool. But then, so he lives in the town by himself. And he, it doesn't say when, but he went away for a few days. And he had a friend staying in the town to sort of look after things while he was away. And as he when he returned home, as he was getting closer to his former bunkhouse, he saw someone pull a lace curtain back and look at him. And so the next morning he went up to his buddy and he went, "Oh, who's staying in the bunkhouse?" And his buddy said, "No one." So Mr. Underwood went there and checked it, and it was still padlocked shut, and there was no one there. That night, there was a kitchen light on. So it turns out he's restoring a ghost town, a literal ghost town. So there you go, the things you do. So sometimes, sometimes maybe you don't want to buy a town. And then sometimes maybe you do. Anyway, that's enough of that. This is not a ghost story show. This is the Shamrock Program, and we're here to listen to some good Irish music. And I think I have that again this week. We've got a collection. So we've got some Mary Black, some Paul Bradley, a bit of DOD, Dickie Rock, Imelda May, Luca Bloom, Dubliners, Eileen McCann. And if we have time, some Hugo Duncan. Our mini special this week is Larry Cunningham. So, look, I reckon get yourself in the comfy chair, which obviously is inside because it's still chilly outside. So even when it's warm during the day, it's still cold at night. So you better be inside because otherwise that'd be crazy. Get yourself in the comfy chair, nice little blanket over the lap, hot cup of tea and some bickies, and sit back and relax and enjoy the next couple of hours with me and the Shamrock Program. Yeah. That came out funny. All right, anyway, we're going to get kickstart things off this week with Joe Dolan and the RTE Orchestra. This is your Such a Good Looking Woman for Teresa Delaney.

Indeed, indeed. That was Joe Dolan and the RTE Orchestra with You're Such a Good Looking Woman. Now, the second song of the night is dedicated to those that came before, and that's the folks that helped me along my way when I first came to 2RRR, oh, those many years ago. And that includes the fine folks of The Tartan Show, Scotland Down Under, Trampoline and Instant Karma, and of course, Mr. Steve Carey, and the incomparable, the irrepressible, the undeniable, the irreplaceable, the indelible, the undeniable, the late, great Mr. Noel McCormick. And the second song of the night always has a Scottish bent to it. And tonight is the song The Parting Glass. So this is one of those songs that many people believe is an Irish song, but essentially it was a Scottish song. So the music is based on the peacock, and at the time it was the most popular parting song. That was, of course, until Robbie Burns wrote Auld Lang Syne. And then many Irish artists have since covered it, and now it's considered a Irish song. So, for those that came before, this is The High Kings and The Parting Glass.

Yes, yes, indeed. That was The High Kings and The Parting Glass. All right, let's have one from Mary Black. This is Sunny for the Warwick family.

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4: Thanks, Tommy. Yeah, and we're here. Well, we're here most Tuesday nights, 7pm to 9pm. I am trying to get back more regularly, folks. I'm sorry I've missed the last couple of weeks. Work got in the way. I'm fine. But yeah, hopefully that's behind us now and I can start being here a bit more regularly. Yeah, but we're normally here between 7pm and 9pm. And if you'd like to give me a call, you can call on 9816 2777. That number again is 9816 2777. And if you look at the number pad when you're punching in the numbers, you're punching in 9816 2RRR. And, of course, if you miss us on a Tuesday night or you just want a bit more Shamrock in your life, you can tune into the Encore. Excuse me. You can tune into the Encore Thursday mornings at 5am. Got to say, when I do, sometimes I do wake up, you know, you wake up during the night. Sometimes when I wake up, or in the last few days, I have woken up around that sort of 5 o'clock time. Yeah, it's very cold. Very cold. You don't want to be getting out of bed. If you're waking up, you don't want to be getting up. You want to be staying in bed and just listening to the Encore. But, of course, if you're in Ireland, there is no such excuse because the Encore is Wednesday nights at 8pm. Hump day. It's after dinner. What else are you going to be doing? You might as well listen to the Encore. All right, let's have a piece of music now. This is from Paul Bradley. This is Old Kalevi, the Bull Redman O'Hanlon, and it's for Julie Duffield.

Oh, my hand got stuck. Yes. That was Paul Bradley and Old Kalevi, the Bull Redmond O'Hanlon. All right, now let's have one from friend of the show, Daniel O'Donnell. This is Follow Your Dreams for Ted and Eileen Pender.

Yeah, Daniel O'Donnell and Follow Your Dreams. All right, here's one from Dickie Rock, Back Home Again for Sandra Coogan.

Sorry about that. Yeah, that was Dickie Rock and Back Home Again. All right, let's have a look at some news in Ireland. We'll kick off with some business news. Keo's Crisps, is it Keo or Koff? I'm not sure. K-E-O-G-H. Keo's Crisps has commenced their largest ever overseas distribution deal. And their chips will now be available at 14,000 retail outlets in southeast of the United States. Yeah, so there you go. Yeah, so they're definitely on the rise. So this, for those of you that don't know, this is a North Dublin company. And just last week, they lodged plans with Fingal County Council for a new production facility in the area. So they're looking to increase production by 50% in the next couple of years. That's awesome. So, yeah, they'll be selling their chips in the southeast of US, which includes Florida, Georgia, Alabama, South Carolina, North Carolina, Tennessee, Virginia, and Kentucky. And it's through a supermarket chain or a grocery chain called Publix. So well done them. Yeah. So good on them. Well done them. So they expect the decision on whether they can build the new place next week from the council. But yeah. So well done them. All right. we'll get this one out of the way. The Irish ladies cricket team is in England. Well, maybe they're heading home now, but they've been in England for the last week or so to take on the English ladies team in 3 one-dayers. And unfortunately, England dominated Ireland and has secured a series clean sweep. Yeah, look, this last one, I'm not sure about the first two, but the last one wasn't even close. England scoring 291 all out, and Ireland just making 114. Yeah, but it's one of those ones where you kind of go, oh, sliding doors, sliding doors. So Ireland won the toss and chose to bowl, and then Orla Prendergast thought she had Sophia Dunkley, LBW, when England was on just two. And then England reviewed and it showed that the ball hit the bat and Dunkley went on to make 119 runs. And you just wonder, if she'd got out when the score was two, would that have changed things? Who knows? And, of course, that game also saw the final appearance of Arlene Kelly for Ireland. So she's retired. So, yeah. All right. The last one is an interesting one. So, as you know, in Australia, we do a thing called NAPLAN, where we give standardised testing to school kids at various levels to see how they're going. Now, the actual idea behind this, and I know it kind of gets lost in everything, but the idea of it is to try and identify any areas in Australia that are struggling and need better resources. Because as you can appreciate, we have finite teaching resources, we have finite all resources. So the idea is we do this testing, we see where people are going well, we see where kids are struggling, and then we can work out ways to help the kids that are struggling. That's the theory. We won't talk about what happens in reality. But yeah, so in the EU, they do a similar thing called the Program for International Student Assessment. And what that does is it's standard testing across the 27 EU countries. Of 15-year-old students, and there are three
core domains, reading, mathematics and science. Now, this, so it happens every 4 years. Ireland ranked first for reading, third for science and fourth for mathematics. Which all sounds great. That's fantastic, you know, topping one core and then coming third and fourth in the other is pretty good across the 27 countries. Ireland rated above the EU and the OECD averages in all cores and in computational problem solving. But what it also showed was both reading and mathematics were lower. The Irish students' performance was lower than it had been previously. Now, I can hear you saying, if they came first in reading, how can it be lower? Well, what the testing shows is all countries declined. All declined in all three core domains across the OECD and the EU. Now, Ireland did experience declines, but it was a lesser extent than everybody else. So that's why they were able to remain up the top. What the testing also showed was while there were less of the really high scoring students, there were less of the really low scoring students. So they've sort of moved more to the middle. Which probably means they kind of maintain their average a bit, which is one of the reasons they were able to maintain their positioning. Now, this is the interesting one to me, because when I was a lad, the argument to send kids to single-sex schools were girls get distracted at co-ed schools. Well, this round of tests showed that children at single-sex schools performed better than students at co-ed schools, but it was the boys. It was the boys that actually were better. Like, they were more improved than the boys at co-ed schools than the girls. So, yeah, there you go. Yeah, so that was interesting too, because they went on to talk about why you had like a blanket decline across the whole of the EU. And one of the theories is COVID. Again, still COVID. Essentially, since COVID, school attendance has reduced. So there's a lot more absenteeism, and there's reports of a lot more student use of technology inside and outside of the classroom. So, yeah, they're more reliant on third-party support. And then other research has found, and they don't know whether this is an impact or not, but there's a lot less support of the student doing schoolwork. So the amount parents are supporting has reduced as well. So it's an interesting one. Got to see what's going on. I'll have to wait and see. Now, the guy, one of the guys who was talking about this said, look, you got to be careful that just because one thing looks this way and the result is that way doesn't mean they're connected. So they'll look more into this and we'll see what happens. But it's, interesting. All right, that's enough news for this week. Let's continue on with another song. This is Imelda May with Big Bad Handsome Man, and it's for Annie McKeown.

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9: 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Yes, I know it's early. Yes, I know it's dark. And yes, I know it's cold. I'm not saying wake up for it. I'm not a crazy person. I'm just saying if you happen to be awake between 5am and 7am on a Thursday morning, and you're lying there thinking, oh, what can I do with myself? You can switch on 2RRR and listen to the Encore. That's all I'm saying. But of course, if you're in Ireland, you have no excuse because it is Wednesday nights at 8 p.m. So you've slogged your guts out at work all day. You've dragged yourself home. You've made yourself some dinner. Now you just want to relax? Well, you can plonk yourself on the couch and let the Shamrock waft over you. Now, if you're in Ireland, going to Ireland, know someone in Ireland, or just can't get the analog signal very well, you can always listen to the show via the station website. That's 2rrr.org.au. 2rrr.org.au, and then just click on the listen button in the top right hand corner of the screen. It is that easy. All right, folks, it's time for the mini special. And as I mentioned at the top of the program, this week it is country great Larry Cunningham. Now, who is Larry Cunningham? Well, he is a polished performer and a fine raconteur. As Big Tom McBride described him, the pioneer of country music in this country, and the rest of us are all just tagging along with him. What am I talking about? This is Larry Cunningham, and Don't Let Me Cross Over. Don't

0: Yeah, Larry Cunningham and Don't Let Me Cross Over. Now, just give me a second, just having a little bit of a technical hitch. So let me just do that. And we can continue on. Okay. So, Larry Cunningham was born in Clunen, Mullinagatie, something like that, in County Longford. And he was the second youngest of seven children. And he grew up on a 50-acre farm. So, yeah, he's a country boy. And he had musical talent on both sides of the family. On his mother's side, there were many accomplished musicians, particularly in flute and fiddle. His father was a fine singer and played the accordion. Now, Larry himself played the fiddle and tin whistle. And he first sang in public at the parish hall at the age of 12. But he was also a keen footballer and won a minor club championship medal with Granard and the Longford minor team. He considered becoming a woodwork teacher, but instead he left school at 16 and went to England. There he worked as a carpenter and continued playing Gaelic football. Now, in addition to all that, he played traditional Irish music in a Cali band. He returned to Ireland in 1958 and he continued to work as a carpenter, but he was playing part-time in the Gowna-based Grafton Show Band. He quit the band to farm and work as a building contractor, and in 1962 built his own home on that 50-acre farm of the family. He also had developed at this stage, he developed a liking for cowboy songs. And in 1961, he was invited to be the lead singer of the Mighty Avons, who were Carbon-based. Initially, the Mighty Avons took the typical show brand approach, all things to all people. But they would soon shift towards the country route, often covering well-known country and western singers with a special preference for Jim Reeves. The Mighty Avons would support Jim Reeves when he toured Ireland in 1963. Now, a show of note was the Lifford Donegal show. Reeves cut short his set to protest due to the poor quality of the piano provided. To soothe the crowd, Larry sang a medley of Jim Reeves songs. There you go. Now, tragedy, you never see this in this kind of light, but tragedy would provide their major breakthrough. In 1964, Jim Reeves died in a plane crash. Larry and his friend Eddie Masterson wrote the song Tribute to Jim Reeves. The Mighty Avons recorded it, and it became top 10 in Ireland, top 30 in Britain, which was the first time for an Irish act. They ended up performing it on Top of the Pops, which again was the first time for an Irish act. And in 1965, they were awarded a silver disc for 250,000 sales worldwide. So let's have a listen. This is Larry Cunningham and Tribute to Jim Reeves.
1: In Nashville, down in Tennessee, a plane crashed through the trees. And in that fatal air crash was a singing star named Reeves. Now Gentleman Jim was her idol, with a sweet voice soft and low. And one of his first big hits was the tune

Now, Jim, we like your love song, which we listened to for so long. For we know you live the past in each sentimental song. You give great feeling with the words in your smooth and dreamy way. Love's message of understanding you left above the clay. I'll forget many things in my lifetime, but my darling, I won't forget you. You didn't forget the lonely ones who seldom have much to say. You made their lives more cheerful in your quiet, compelling way. Memories you rekindled of our dear ones out of sight, when you sang with deep emotion of the friend you missed that night.

Now, Jim, we mourn your passing. There was no time for goodbyes. But when that tragic night was over, tears fell from many an eye. We know you wish to say a farewell to your family and fans as one. So on your behalf, we say goodbye in the words you once softly sung.

Yeah, that was Larry Cunningham with tribute to Jim Reeves. Now, the attention gained through the success of that song greatly expanded their following. So they started playing gigs all over Ireland and Britain. Excuse me a minute. All over Ireland and Britain. Now, this included playing for Prince Rainier and Princess Grace of Monaco at a gig in County Wicklow. By late 1965, the Mighty Avons had a major hit with Lovely Leitrim. It was a song taught to Larry by his mother. Now, it was a number one on the Irish charts for 4 weeks and dislodged Day Tripper by the Beatles. Now, the blend of country music and traditional Irish elements saw them as the pioneers for the country and Irish style. This song really struck a chord. Larry once recalled having to play the song 5 times in a row for a New York audience. So let's have a listen. This is Larry Cunningham and Lovely Leitrim.

Yeah, that was Larry Cunningham and Lovely Leitrim. Now, the constant touring took its toll, and in 1969, Larry Cunningham left the Mighty Avons for his health and to focus on other business interests. So let's have a listen to the last single he did with the Mighty Avons. This is Bracero.

Yeah, Bracero, Larry Cunningham's last single with the Mighty Avons. Now, later in 1969, Larry did end up joining the Fairways to form Larry Cunningham and the Country Blue Boys. In 1972, he got married and quit the Country Blue Boys to go solo, though he did rejoin them in 1974. So let's have a listen to the only number one Larry had with the Country Blue Boys, Slaney Valley.

Yeah, that was Larry Cunningham with Slaney Valley. Now, of course, in 1975, we had the Miami Showband Massacre. And that incident, or due to that incident, Larry would rarely play Northern Ireland for the next 20 years. He stood for Fianna Fáil in the local elections in 1979, but he did it more for his friend and Fianna Fáil TD Albert Reynolds more than an interest in politics. In 1984, he had his last Irish top 30 hit with Walk On By, and in 1986, he took part in a Mighty Avon's reunion tour. But the rest of his days, he would occasionally do short tours. I love doing charity work, so he did a lot of carpentry and odd jobs in children's homes. He remained an avid Gaelic football player, often playing for the Jimmy McGee All-Stars, and spending time with his family and other business interests. And he was named the Longford Person of the Year in 2004. So that, my friends, is a thumbnail sketch of Larry Cunningham. And we're going to finish off his mini special with Showband Memories.

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6: Thank you, Daniel, and that fine young man you were speaking with. 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

shift worker coming home from work at 5 o'clock in the morning, and you're in the car, and you think, oh, I just wish there was some soothing, enjoyable music I could listen to. You can listen to The On-Call. That's all I'm saying. Now, if you're in Ireland, you don't have this excuse, because The On-Call is Wednesday nights at 8 p.m. It couldn't be a better time. That's a great time. You've worked, you've done your work, you've finished your work. Even if you're a kid, you've gone to school, you've come home, you've done your homework, you're all done for the day. You've even had time to have dinner, and now you can just sit back, relax, and enjoy the Shamrock. Oh, it doesn't get any better than that. All right, let's go with another tune. This is Luca Bloom, and I Believe in You. And from one great musician to another, this is for Pat Brady.

Yeah, Luca Bloom and I Believe in You. All right, next up we've got one from the Dubliners. This is Waila Waila Walaya for Nick of Bexley.

0: Yeah, keep clapping.
1: Thank you very much.
0: Yes. Indeed, yes. Keep clapping. That was the Dubliners with Willia, Willia, Willia. All right, let's have another bit of music now. This is Kevin Lachlan with Jackie Coleman's Reel, Reel of Rio and Maguire's Reel. And you won't be surprised to know they're all reels. And this is for Patrick's Sentence.

0: Yeah, that was Kevin Lachlan with Jackie Coleman's Reel, Reel of Rio and Maguire's Reel. Now, in about 20 minutes, folks, we're going to toddle in and park ourselves on a high stool and listen to some high tales with, or tall tales with Porrick. And he joins me in the studio now. How are you doing, Porrick?
1: Not too bad, Paul. How's your week been?
0: Oh, not too bad, not too bad.
1: Not too bad, not too good. Good, bad or indifferent?
0: Well, it's not as bad as it could have been, but it could have been better.
1: Look, every day above ground's a good day.
0: Indeed, absolutely. So, how you been? I haven't seen you for a while.
1: Look, it's the joys of moving up and living up on Lake Macquarie. It's I've done a couple of pre-records. So last week was, and the week before was the beautiful Suzanne Vega.
0: Mm-hmm.
1: What a joy to interview. She's touring out here at the moment. So.
0: Oh, right, okay.
1: She's... I think she's playing the Opera House. Not next weekend, the weekend after.
0: Yeah, right.
1: I know this because I was asked if I wanted to go and see her, and we're playing in Yass. Of course we are. Of course we are. Bloody typical. So,
0: yes,
1: we'll leave your name on the door, Patrick. I said, there's no point.
0: Yes, I've spent the last 18 months with a guy named Luca in my team.
1: Really?
0: So every single time I've been in a meeting with him, all I have in my head is...
1: My name is Luca.
0: Indeed.
1: And he lives on the second floor.
0: I did ask him once and he said no. And he didn't get the joke.
1: He didn't? Really? Oh, well, you know, it's a generational thing.
0: Yeah, he's a young fella.
1: Yeah. Well, I asked her about the song because I actually seen her record that live. Believe it or not, the last gig I saw in Ireland in 87 before I came out in the Olympia Theatre was Suzanne Vega.
0: Ah, right.
1: And the first gig I went to in Australia was in 1987, was at the Sydney Town Hall, and it was Suzanne Vega. And my girlfriend had no idea who she was, who's now my wife.
0: Right.
1: But she went out and bought an album. She really, really, really, really liked it. So I thanked her. But Luca and Marlena on the Wall was a big hit.
0: Yeah.
1: And she said, Luca did live on the second floor where I lived, but he was not, he did not suffer from domestic violence, was what the song was about.
0: Yeah.
1: So, yeah, very interesting lady.
0: Okay.
1: And you don't realise how many of her songs were used in, you know, movies and stuff like that without realising it.
0: Mm.
1: Anyway, we digress.
0: Well, that's the last. I think that's the last frontier for musicians having their music used in movies and TV.
1: Well, no, we're talking movies like from a long time back.
0: Oh, I know this. Yeah, but
1: Pretty in Pink. She was doing stuff with Joe Jackson and stuff like that. Who would be one of my favourite piano players? And
0: I just mean where money, other revenues have dried up. That's.
1: Well, there ain't no money in recording an album, I can tell you.
0: No.
1: Because we've done that, and there ain't no money in it. It's actually a loss exercise.
0: Yeah.
1: So, but like, let's be honest, Daniel X has put paid to that, hasn't he? With his Spotify.
0: Oh, yeah.
1: And streaming services. Yeah. So, yeah, there ain't no money in that.
0: No.
1: So, I think Dublin Souls had, I don't know, 50,000 plays.
0: Okay.
1: And I still can't buy the lads a cup of coffee.
0: Yeah. Well, who was it? Was it Weird Al?
1: Weird Al Yankovic.
0: Yeah, was in an interview and he went, oh, I've just got all my streaming fees from like the last album or something. I'm going off to buy myself a ham sandwich. Yeah.
1: So.
0: It's, I went to a music conference years ago and there's a guy named George Massenberg who invented the classic EQ that we now use. And he did the keynote speech and he was talking about, the purpose of his talk was digital is the way we're going. There's no use fighting it anymore.
1: It's like trying to hold a train back.
0: Yeah. So rather than cursing about MP3s and saying, oh, you know, it's not right, let's try and use a better quality codec. Which is going to give us better quality of music because MP3 is pretty much the shittest codec on the market.
1: I mean, WAV is way better, obviously.
0: Mm. Yeah. And he said, you know, we can get a better quality and then so have good quality music in a digital realm.
1: Yeah. And quick as a flash, nothing's happened.
0: No, exactly. Well, that would have been 15 years ago at least.
1: Well, I remember when I bought a stereo. From my 21st.
0: yeah.
1: with the money that I got, and it had graphic equalizers on it, which none of us really understood anyway.
0: Yeah.
1: But it was like a really, really good sound, surround sound system. And like, it was serious coin. And, you know, I've still got all my vinyl.
0: Yeah.
1: But no one, and I've got a really good player at home and still play it. And all my kids collect vinyl now, which is kind of cool. So it's very, very interesting where it's all, where the market's going.
0: Well, that's what I find interesting too, that you still have your high-end stereo. So yeah. you've got like Ken Wallace at Lane Cove and
1: yep.
0: your stereo specialist. But if you go to like JB Hi-Fi or Harvey Norman or something like that, there's very little stereo options on the shelf.
1: You've got a choice of three generally.
0: Yeah.
1: Yeah.
0: Yeah.
1: But yeah, look, it is what it is. It's amazing that vinyl's made such a comeback, though. It's really good to see. Really, I love
0: buying. Especially the prices they're charging these days.
1: Yeah, like $70, $70 a pop.
0: No, they do keep advertising it's 180, was it MGSM or whatever? Like, it's better quality vinyl than I was buying in the 80s.
1: Absolutely. Anyhow.
0: Anyway, now you have a fine young gentleman in the studio. So who's on the show tonight? What's
1: a
0: going
1: fine
0: on?
1: Young gentleman. I think you should have got the Specsavers, mate. I've got a Yorkshireman, a proud Yorkshireman and a proud Australian in the studio who I met 30 years ago. I met him on his first week in Australia, and we've known each other since. And at parties, we would always bounce off one another as to music knowledge. We both kind of grew up in the same era. And he's coming on to talk about music and his music and his musical choices and his musical influences. And he may actually talk about some of the challenges he's facing at the moment. Yeah. So, you know, medically and that. So we'll see where that goes. But yeah, it's going to be a good night because I actually like his choices of music.
0: Is that anything out of the ordinary?
1: It's very eclectic. It's you got a bit of Mark Bolan and Tyrannosaurus Rex. Mm-hmm. You got a bit of UB40. You've also got a song by a band called Geordie.
0: Right, yep.
1: Which is a great version of a song.
0: Is Geordie's the song that Brian Johnson was in?
1: The band, yes.
0: Yeah.
1: Yeah. Impressive. Very few people know that. You're not just a pretty face.
0: I'm not.
1: Not even, some would argue. we got a bit of Carlos. Mm. He's a bit of a Santana head. So look, we've got about 10 different tracks lined up, and it's cool. And lots to talk about. I think it's going to be a bit of a journey going. We're going from a chronological order. So okay. When Andy was running around in short pants to or maybe not to more recent.
0: So was it original Carlos or the second coming of Carlos?
1: A bit of both.
0: Okay.
1: So I seen Mr. Santana. Andy has seen Mr. Santana. Actually, Andy Batty is the chap's name for anyone that's listening that may know. A proud Yorkshireman. And I've just had a nice, good, proper cuppa with him. Proper Yorkshire.
0: Awesome.
1: I seen Santana when he was touring with Dylan in the 80s.
0: Right.
1: And UB40 as well, believe it or not, we're on the same bill. And I think Andy's seen them, I don't know, 7 or 8 times. 10, 20 times.
0: 30 times.
1: Holy
0: moly.
1: 20 times. We're getting signals here from the other studio. So yeah, he's I've never done this to a guest before, but I said we're not just playing Carlos Santana tonight. That's just not happening. We're not doing that. It's not a Santana tribute, 2 hour tribute to Carlos. I'm looking forward to it. Could be a fun show.
0: Yeah, sounds like it's going to be an interesting show.
1: No worries.
0: So there you go, folks. Just over 10 minutes time. Porrick, always a pleasure.
1: No worries, man.
0: Have a great show.
1: And may your God go with you, as David Allen used to say.
0: What was it? Is that it?
1: Yeah, that was it, with the fingers.
0: Yeah. All right, let's continue on with one from Sean Dunphy. This is How Are Things in Glockamora for Wally Dean of Dromoyne.

Yeah, Sean Dunphy, and how are things in Glockamora? All right, let's have one from Eleonora McAvoy. This is Look Like Me, and it's for Julie of Balgowlah.

Indeed, yeah. Eleanor McAvoy, look like me. There you go, folks. And unfortunately, folks, it brings us to that time of the night, the time to say goodnight. Hope you've enjoyed listening to the show. I have enjoyed bringing it to you, and I look forward to bringing it to you on a more regular basis. Hopefully things will settle down for me now. So if you are listening live, you've just heard Porrick and what the show is going to be about. Sounds like a very interesting show. Definitely worth tuning in if you stay tuned. If you're listening to the encore, stay tuned for Chook's Morning Roost. It's a great way to start the day. A more enthusiastic person that I have not met, and if he doesn't get you jazzed for the day, then maybe you just need to stay in bed. All right, but for me, that's it for me. Hope you've enjoyed the show. Have a great week. Look after yourselves. Stay safe. And until I see you next week for the Shamrock program, Slongafor.

0: Thank you, Paul. Thank you very, very much for a great, great show, as always. Ladies and gentlemen, my name is Padraig O'Keane. You are listening to Tales from the High Stool, and I would like to acknowledge the Wallamattagal people, who are the traditional custodians of the land where we're broadcasting from today. It's a land that was never ceded, and I pay my respects to the elders past, present, and those who are yet to emerge. Well, ladies and gentlemen, I'm interviewing a proud Australian and a proud Yorkshireman who I first met about 31 years ago in the week he arrived in Australia, and we've been kind of mates ever since. Andy Baddie, you're very welcome to the High Stool.
1: Welcome. Thank you. Nice to be here with you, Patrick. Or Padraig, I should call you. Padraig. Sorry, yes, Padraig.
0: You can call me whatever you want.
1: I probably will, but that's okay. No, it's really good to be here. Thank you.
0: It's an absolute pleasure. Now, first question, and only question that I know I'm ever going to ask once when there's a guest in the High Stool. If you were sitting in a pub, be it in Dublin, Sydney, or even in your own town of Huddersfield, what would I be pouring you?
1: So it would be in my hometown in Huddersfield, in my local village.
0: Which is?
1: Well, it's pronounced Slawit, but if I spelt it out for you, S-L-A-I-T-H-W-A-I-T-E, you would say Slaithwaite.
0: Slaithwaite.
1: But the local pronunciation is Slawit.
0: So you guys pronounce as good as you pronounce better than you spell, a bit like the French people.
1: Something like that. No need to be rude about the French people so early in the piece, but so I would be at the Shoulder of Mutton in Slawit village, where my niece is actually plays guitar, sings a few songs down there, and my tipple would be a Timothy Taylor's Landlord is what the actual beer is called. And that's my goal before Christmas this year, to get back there to actually have a pint of Timothy Taylor's Landlord.
0: Is that an ale?
1: It is, yeah.
0: It's an ale.
1: Yeah, very cool. Nice.
0: Nice, nice, nice.
1: And that could possibly be my first drink in 2026.
0: At Christmas time?
1: Yes.
0: Well, fingers crossed.
1: Yes.
0: Fingers crossed. God willing and the creeks don't rise, as they say.
1: Absolutely.
0: A famous Sydney radio host used to
1: yes.
0: say.
1: So I should explain. I am dry in 2026, not just dry in July.
0: I think you're sitting in the wrong hoist still, don't
1: I? I am, yes, I know. But it's a self-inflicted thing. You know, we'll talk about this later, I guess, through the show. But I was diagnosed with stage 4 kidney cancer back in November, which was quite a shock to the system. And I took it upon myself that I'm going to be pumped with all these toxic drugs that are going to try and help me through this cancer and manage the cancer. So I decided that what's the point of putting more toxic things into my body, such as alcohol? I need to give these drugs the best chance to work for me and for me to help my recovery. So self-inflicted, but I certainly am looking forward to that first pint back in Huddersfield.
0: I don't blame you.
1: At Christmas time.
0: I don't blame you. Now, did you grow up in Huddersfield? Were you born and bred in Huddersfield?
1: I was. Local boy.
0: Because I've known you for a long time, but there's lots of bits and pieces I don't know.
1: So no, that's true. You've got to have some secrets, you know. So now, yes, circa 1961. So the big 6-5 is just around the corner for me. Mm-hmm. But yes, I spent the first 32 years of my life in Huddersfield, worked and lived in Huddersfield. I did have 3 years where I got sent to Coventry, literally, to the Polytechnic as it was then. It's now a university.
0: Coventry Poly.
1: I know. Great place to study an engineering degree.
0: Now, when did you first get involved in music or get interested in music? Because was there always music played at your house? Were your folks big into music?
1: Yeah, look, I thought about this. My first recollection of music, I mean, I was born in 1961. I've missed the Beatles, but I kind of caught the back end of the Beatles. Mm-hmm. And I'm pretty sure my granny Baddie, God love her, rest in peace, must have had some music playing in the background. Because I do remember Yellow Submarine, and I do remember Oh Bloody Blada.
0: Oh, bloody.
1: So I'm pretty sure that me and my brother wrote some alternate lyrics or sang some alternate lyrics to that song as kids. But I do also have a recollection of a band playing a live gig on the top of a rooftop somewhere in London, which I now know was the Beatles' last live gig on top of Apple Corp.
0: Apple. Yep.
1: 1969, I think. Mm-hmm. So my first real that was my first memories of music. There's a couple of old Fleetwood Mac songs in there as well, Green Man Alishi and Oh Well, and I think it was the lyrics that got me on that one. But I really started to get into it just as glam rock kind of hit the scenes, 1971-ish.
0: Yeah.
1: Yeah. And I think I've said to you before, I've lived, in my opinion, I've lived through the best times of music there ever has been. And if I can just do a quick summary. So 71 to 74 was kind of glam rock. So you had your T-Rex, your Slade, David Bowie was came into that, Sweet, all these glam rock bands. Alice Cooper, I guess, was around that time as well. And then we had to endure a couple of years of disco, and unfortunately. But then 1976 is when it all came alive for
0: my
1: me.
0: My wife would argue with you there.
1: She probably would. Yes. So my world came alight as a 15-year-old in 1976 when punk rock, Sex Pistols, hit
0: Anarchy
1: the scene.
0: In the UK.
1: Exactly, because the UK needed something. So punk rock was a bit of a saviour for me. And you talked about how music has been an influence or been there for me. I'll relay this story. You know, as a child, we had quite a tough upbringing. There wasn't that sort of family unity. Mum left us a few times as poor kids on our own with Dad, and it was tough times. And you just used to go and escape back to my bedroom, put on some music on, and that was my safe space. And I just fell in love with music, and I'm always drawn back to music, whatever the situation, whatever the occasion, good times, bad times, whatever. I'm always drawn back to music, and music will always give me that peace, that comfort, I guess. And you know, blessed to have listened to so many genres or gone through so many different genres of music, I can just pick whatever to suit the mood, and it works for me. So music is just my fallback position, and particularly, you know, with this diagnosis of the cancer, I really have gone back to I just sit there some days and just listen to some old stuff, old music, and it just keeps me going.
0: Well, you know, music's my happy place. That's where I'm, whether I'm listening to it, playing it, or talking about it. And I've been at parties with you where someone would put on a mix, and we would go head to head to see who could go title an artist first, which is always a cool thing to do.
1: Yeah. No, I agree. So I've just been blessed. I say after punk rock, we sort of moved into the new wave, the synthesizer stuff, and then ska came along, and I just happened to be in Coventry, which is where ska originated from, the second wave of ska, because they obviously had the original ska back in Jamaica, late 50s, early 60s. But second wave with the Special, Selector, Madness on the Two Tone label, amazing times, amazing music. I just loved it.
0: Night Train to Cairo. Yeah. I mean, what an opening.
1: Yes.
0: That's just so many great pieces of music.
1: So I've thought to myself that I should sort of get back to that original ska stuff and just dial into that. Mm-hmm. There's a band, the Scalatites, I think they're called. There's Prince Buster is another good muso from that time. And Madness, the band Madness, that's their name came from that. Prince Buster had a song called Madness, and that's where Madness got its name from.
0: Uh-huh.
1: And their first single was Prince, which was about Prince Buster.
0: Yeah.
1: So, yeah, so there's all those linkages back to that ska music. But I love that sort of stuff. I then love my punk. I love my synth stuff, you know, Human League, that sort of stuff. So there's always somewhere for me to go back to if I'm just wanting that quiet moment, stick the music on loud. There's always something that I can go back to, enjoy, change my mood, good, bad, or indifferent. So, yeah.
0: Now, speaking of which, we have got the first song, which was a bit of glam rock.
1: Indeed.
0: By a man who almost predicted his own death. Because when James Dean died, he said, I'll probably die in a car crash. He said, but it's not my style to die in one of those cars. I'll probably die in a Mini. And he did.
1: He did, yeah. Age 29. Yeah. 1977, yeah.
0: Yeah.
1: Yeah. So my love of T-Rex, it's a song you're going to play.
0: Yeah.
1: Just hang with me on this one. The first single I ever bought, and you may not know this, this band, but I'm guessing you will, Lieutenant Pigeon?
0: Yes.
1: Moldy Old Doe?
0: Yes, Moldy Old Doe.
1: So, yes. Indeed.
0: Yes.
1: So that was the first single I ever bought. Do not know what possessed me. I was probably about 10 or 11 years old. And I went to my first year at grammar school as a 10-year-old, 11-year-old, old boy school. I traded my Moldy Old Dough in for Telegram Sam by T-Rex.
0: Oh, wow.
1: And I just fell in love with T-Rex. But the song we're going to play is Hot Love. And then the story goes that Mark Boland, or T-Rex, played this on Top of the Pops, which is the UK equivalent of Countdown, in 1971. And he turned up on stage in all the glam rock gear, but he had glitter on his face. And they're saying that's when glam rock actually started, when Mark Boland turned up on Top of the Pops with glitter on his face.
0: So. Well, I think that's one of the best introductions I've ever had for a song. Ladies and gentlemen, enjoy this and just get your dancing boots on.

0: Well, ladies and gentlemen, if you've just joined us, you're listening to Tales from the High Stool. My name is Padraig O'Kane, and my guest in the High Stool this evening is a Yorkshireman by the name of Andy Batty. Andy, welcome back to the High Stool.
1: Thank you.
0: Can I pour you another another pint of Landlord, hopefully?
1: Yes, at some point in the future. This one went down really well, thank you.
0: Wouldn't it be nice?
1: And given I haven't been drinking all year, I'm now probably halfway to being totally smashed. But anyway, that's good.
0: Well, look, I look forward to you sending me pictures from, what was the name of that pub?
1: The Shoulder of Mutton.
0: The Shoulder of Mutton.
1: Yeah. There's a pub just up the road called The Silent Woman, but I don't think that exists, does it?
0: I was going to say, is that an oxymoron or was that a joke? Speaking of silent women, is there anyone you'd like to mention? Anyone you'd like to say hello to?
1: I've got so many thank yous. As I say, I've been on this journey with dealing with cancer since November. But my wife, Stella, has been my absolute rock. And I certainly would not be here without her. It's just 24/7. And whilst I've had to deal with the cancer, which is, okay, some would say that's a problem, she's had to deal with a hell of a lot more. And just seeing a partner going through what I'm going through and the pain and suffering that I'm going through, I think it's a lot harder on the support people, on the care people. But Stella, we've been married for 23 years. Our anniversary was last week. But absolute rock and love of my life. And I say, I really do not know where I would be without her today.
0: You're a lucky man.
1: I am, indeed.
0: You're a very, very lucky man. So, Stella, thank you for an amazing bolognese tonight. It was lovely. Really appreciate it.
1: The invoice is in the post.
0: I thought you were from Yorkshire, not Scotland. Now, quick one. You were saying that when you were growing up, you had how many siblings?
1: I've got an older brother and two younger sisters.
0: Uh-huh. So, and what are their names?
1: So my brother's Chris. Mm-hmm. I believe he may be listening, so hi, if he is.
0: How are you, Chris?
1: Yeah, he's good. he's unfortunately moved down to the south of England quite some time ago, so he's probably, other than me travelling halfway around the world, mm-hmm. to leave Huddersfield, he's the other one that's kind of flown the nest, as it were.
0: Yep.
1: And then I've got my two sisters, Karen and Sarah, who both live in Slough.
0: They're still there?
1: Yeah.
0: Beautiful.
1: My younger sisters, yes.
0: Lovely, lovely, lovely. So, do any of your siblings share a love for music? Are they all into all the amazing music that you're into?
1: You may be surprised by this. I don't really have too much musical talent. I did learn to play the recorder at school.
0: I wouldn't be surprised by anything.
1: I did advance to the treble recorder, which is a bit bigger version.
0: Yep.
1: Tried to do guitar and was told by my music teacher I'm totally tone deaf. But the rest of the family is very musically talented, mm-hmm. and most have and still do play in brass bands, whether it's flugelhorns, trombones.
0: Brass bands?
1: Oh, yeah.
0: As in like brassed off the movie, if you think about that.
1: Yes, absolutely, yeah. Just like that, yeah.
0: Just all the typical northern towns.
1: I think Mum had the musical talent. I recall she used to play a lot of piano, mm-hmm. and so everybody got the musical talent by me. I can actually read music. Playing is a challenge. Often when I'm back home, I get dragged off to some band concert or traipsing up and down the streets of some village as they march through the village. But they're all very, very talented. And I say my niece, Millie, is down the local pub with the guitar, singing songs. And it's quite funny because a lot of the songs that she plays are from the 80s, is the old stuff. So
0: my kids listen to all of the good music that we grew up with.
1: What's old is new again, as it were.
0: It is. Well, it's just the wheel still in spin kind of thing. So
1: frustration in life in terms of music is I want to just pick up a guitar and play it. I was going to say, like Carlos, we've gone 20 minutes nearly and we haven't mentioned Carlos Santana. And those who know me well know that I'm a massive Santana fan, and we'll talk a bit more about that later, I guess, because we have got a couple of tracks lined up.
0: We do have some Santana. Yeah. I had to put the brakes on, otherwise we would just have the Carlos Santana 2 hours. So, excuse me, in relation to the music, though, so the brassed off, yeah. and all of that. There's another great tradition that comes out of Yorkshire, I think. there's a certain kind of dancing that I seem to meet at folk festivals.
1: Morris dancing?
0: Exactly, Morris dancing. There's actually quite a lot of Morris dancing that happens at folk festivals in Australia and in and around. So
1: yeah, there would be.
0: Yeah, lots of them. The Black Joke dancers, they'll definitely be at Bundanoon. I'm not sure if they're going to Yass, which is coming up in September, and Bundanoon is in November. So did you get involved in any of that?
1: No. You haven't seen me dancing. I try and pull all my good dance moves at the disco.
0: I was going to say, I think I have seen you dancing.
1: Yes. Yes. So you don't need to ask that question. But my wife, Stella, is of Greek heritage, so she keeps trying to get me into doing the Greek dancing. But,
0: bit of Zorba.
1: It's all Greek to me, so it doesn't make it difficult. But through the Morris dancing, when we were at school, our physics teacher, Harvey Cole, I still remember his name, was into Morris dancing. So he'd get his handkerchiefs out at the weekend and his bells around his ankles.
0: Shoes.
1: And shake it.
0: I didn't know where you were going with that.
1: So he probably got a bit of a stick from students for it, but yeah.
0: Uh-huh. Yeah. I actually have had the festival director from St. Albans in there, and he is a Yorkshireman, and his whole family were into Morris dancing and the whole tradition of folk. Now, I'm going to have a quick commercial break, a few words from our sponsors and previous guests, and we'll be back with more music.
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12: Look out.
0: That was Blue Mally. And Blue Mally, I think they've been doing a bit of touring, so I looked them up, Blue, M-A-L-L-E, and they're doing a wee bit of touring. They've got some great promo gear as well, so check them out. They've got fabulous T-shirts. Andy, welcome back to the High Stool.
1: Thank you.
0: Absolute pleasure. Now, we're going to jump straight into your second piece of music, because I know the piece, and I was surprised that Paul knew the band, but we're not going to let that away in case anyone was not listening to the show before. What do you want to tell us about this?
1: Well, I've already talked about the first single I ever bought. This is the first album I bought, it's by a band named Geordie.
0: So they were Novocastrians, I guess.
1: They were, yes. But hard to understand, a bit like myself. But a bit like you with the Irish accent.
0: Yes, but the original Newcastle, not yes. the... not the
1: yes. Yep. So this is an album, it's called Don't Be Fooled by the Name, which is a clue in itself.
0: It's actually very cool. And this is original. Yes. We're going to try and play the vinyl. Hopefully it plays well, but I do have a backup if worst comes to worst.
1: But the song we're going to play, I reckon, is the best cover version of any song. It's better than the most popular version of this song that we all know. Mm-hmm. So should we just play without any further ado, and we'll talk a bit more about it afterwards?
0: Let's just play it and see how we go.

That is the band from Newcastle in the UK, four Novocastrians, or possibly five, four or five, I'm not sure, four of them, band called Geordie.

0: think the vocalist on this track nails it better than Eric Burdon, and when you know who it is, you can understand why.
1: So, folks, if you have a think about it, you do know that voice. You've heard it once or twice. He's almost an honorary Australian, but he's still a Geordie.
0: He is. So we are talking, of course, about Brian Johnson.
1: Of Akkas.
0: Akkas. Yeah, but if you want to hear some early Brian Johnson work, you know, there's a couple of good albums by Geordie that are definitely worth listening back to. So this one is Don't Be Fooled by the Name. There's some great tracks on it. And I just thought, if ever Brian wanted to akadaka some of the tracks off this album, he wouldn't go too far wrong.
1: Well, look, seriously good album.
0: So if you're listening, Brian.
1: So, Brian, cop on. Wake up to yourself, will you?
0: Come on.
1: So thanks for that, Annie. That was absolutely extraordinary. Now, I've got a message here from Lena, who said to say hi and loving the show. So
0: hi, Lena. Thank you.
1: So there you go. I'm getting a few different messages coming in from different people. Some that know you, some that don't. There you go. someone's asked for, can I translate, but I'll just switch them off. I'll unfriend them.
0: Hey, this is the Australian dialect that's coming out. If we're talking broad Yorkshire, there may be a challenge for some people.
1: Do you get that when you go home? You sound like you're off Neighbours.
0: Oh, yeah, I'll skip you and all sorts of things. Yeah. Probably text me a couple of hours down the local pub and I'm back into the dialect.
1: A couple of points of landlord and you're straight back into it.
0: The first time I took Stella, my wife, over there, I had to translate for her. It's a bit difficult because it's village life, it's farmers, it's whatever. It really is just down to earth Yorkshire folk.
1: And it's talking. Amazing that in Dublin, we can tell whether you're from north or south or where you're from. Yeah. And in Yorkshire, you'd be able to tell,
0: absolutely,
1: you know, villages, different dialects, village.
0: A quick story. I was in a bar in Hong Kong, and the lady that came to serve, I was with a colleague, and I said, she's from Huddersfield.
1: I think I know the colleague.
0: And he said, how would you know that? I said, it's the accent. The accent gives it away. I said, I'll tell you what, next round, I'll bet I can tell you which village in Huddersfield she's from, because Huddersfield's town centre's sat down in the hills, and all the villages are in the outlying hills. Huddersfield famous for textiles because all the rivers ran into the through the town centre, so the textile mills and everything just thrived off the availability of water, etc., etc. But I said, I can tell you which village she's from. She came back with the beers, and I said, you're from Newsom. And she said, no. So my mate's going, you see, you can't do it. I says, no, I'm one village out. So the next village, like literally 2 miles away, was Almondbury, which is where she's from. So
1: 2 mile away.
0: Yeah.
1: That was pretty
0: good, I thought.
1: Pretty. Not too bad at all. Not too bad at all. Now, we're still on a bit of a glam rock thing. And my daughter has been known to go to fancy dressed as this guy, and absolutely adores him, Roisin, who's getting married shortly.
0: Yes.
1: So Roisin's a huge, huge fan, as are all my kids, because it's great music.
0: I agree.
1: And I think, I'll let you talk this one in.
0: Well, so we're going to move on to, David Bowie. I mean, glam rock.
1: Yeah.
0: But, you know, you look at David Bowie's career and what he's done since the glam rock days of Ziggy Stardust, Aladdin Sane and all those things. Wow. Yeah. What an absolute legend. Sorry that we lost him a few years ago now, but so we're going to play a song here called Starman off the Rise and Fall of Ziggy Stardust album, The Spiders from Mars.
1: We are indeed.
0: I mean, this has always intrigued me, aliens. And my wife's going to go, what's he going to say next? Do I believe in aliens? Whatever. But the thought of an alien visiting this planet and sort of dialing in through the radio to say, hey, guys, I'm here, fascinates me. There has to be some other life forms out there, but
1: I think
0: coming through the radio and talking about hope and liberation to the sort of youth of at the time, I thought this is quite profound, some of the words in this song. You know, we should explore these possibilities. You know, it just fascinates me, the fact that there could be something else out there.
1: Well, I think there is, because I think it's pure arrogance for us to think that we're the only ones in this amazing universe.
0: Now, my brother's probably surprised I'm talking about Bowie and saying I love his music. I was a latecomer to Bowie. My brother had Bowie going in his bedroom. Mm-hmm. I had the Geordies and Nazareth and the glam rock stuff happening. He's a big Pink Floyd fan as well. And so just on principle, I could not like David Bowie and Pink Floyd.
1: Well, that's because he was your older brother. You weren't allowed that.

0: 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This is Eric Bull on Tales from a High School by Puerto King on 2RRR. 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Otherwise, it'll be Beyonce 24 hours a day.
1: Me.
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7: Hi, I'm Peggy Seeger and very happy to be in the High Stool and talking to Patrick Quinn on 2RRR. Are you listening? Are you really listening? Are you going to listen tomorrow? Or R for row, row, row your boat gently down the stream. Listen to this program. It really is a dream.
8: That was one of the most surreal moments of my life, was when Peggy Seeger said, can I just have some fun with your thing? And I went, you go for your life, you're Peggy Seeger. Ewan McCall wrote the first time ever I saw your face for her. And yeah, she's 94 and was only retired this year from performing. So yeah, amazing. Andy, welcome back to the High Stool.
9: Thank you.
8: Quick question. You arrived in Australia 31 years ago,
9: July 15, 1995.
8: And I met you that week.
9: You did.
8: And I think we had one or two beers.
9: Yes, at my expense.
8: I think I'll probably still
9: remember.
8: I think we still owe you.
9: I got sucked into setting up a bar tab, which everybody told me somebody else would pay for, which was my employer at the time, I feel.
8: And a miserable bastard.
9: And whilst my accommodation was taken care of, my bar bill wasn't. So thanks.
8: Anyway, you had a good introduction
9: absolutely.
8: To.
9: Absolutely.
8: Were you staying in Parramatta?
9: Yeah, I stayed at the Park Royal, I think, for a couple of weeks.
8: Yeah.
9: And then I hooked up with my mate Tony Wade, who you know, Tony.
8: Yes.
9: In Des Moines. So I've been a bit of a Des Moines boy for quite some time. That's the reason why I go for the Tigers.
8: The Tigers, you were Des Moines rowers. You used to hang out at probably the Bayview Hotel.
9: Sunday was the Oxford Hotel.
8: The Oxford, yeah.
9: Was my frequent... I actually lived there for about 2 months at one point. But
8: you lived there or you just felt like you lived there?
9: I had to live there. Which came in handy when you were asking a girl to come back to your place from the bar downstairs.
8: Yes.
9: Yes. Yes. Well, where are we going? Just upstairs. It's not far. So anyway, Stella knows all these stories, by the way. But yeah, Sunday was the down to the pub at Birkenhead. There used to be a pub. There's now the car park there.
8: I was going to say.
9: And they had bands playing from 8 o'clock till 10 o'clock. And then we used to go down to Drummond Rowing Club, where the bands then played from 10 till midnight. And if we were still going, we sometimes ended up down at St. Pat's in the city, being escorted by one of our friends who just happened to be a police officer, but drink driving didn't seem to bother him at that time.
8: Mm.
9: And there's many of an occasion where I would have, I shouldn't confess to this, I've probably turned up at work on a Monday morning at a 7:30 sales meeting, still a bit, I was going to say hungover, but probably still pissed from the night before.
8: I think I know who the employer was at that time.
9: Indeed. And some of those sales meetings got very combative.
8: Yes.
9: So I've had, still got a few shirts under my skin. I was willing to take him on. But anyway,
8: it was
9: good times.
8: It was an interesting it was an interesting baptism into Australia.
9: But, the local music, just seeing bands, I just love, even if it's just cover bands.
8: Yeah.
9: I'm a big fan of the Bondi Cigars.
8: Oh, great band.
9: I love the blues. I always kind of come back to the blues.
8: They're still going.
9: Shane Pacey and the guys, yeah. So, anytime I get to see those guys, pop down and see them. Yeah, they're really, really good.
8: Cool.
9: Yeah.
8: Cool bananas. Now, you have got a piece of music. I knew we were inevitably going to get to talk about...
9: my second love. We've talked about my first love, Stella. We're now on to my second love.
8: Which is also begins with S, Santana.
9: Yes, Santana. So Santana's just been my go-to. And anybody who knows or has taken any interest in the career of Carlos Santana, it's now spanned six decades. And literally all kicked off for him in Woodstock, 1969. So I kind of missed that because I was only 8 years old. But in 1975-ish, I heard a recording of Soul Sacrifice, which is a song played at Woodstock. And I thought, what on earth is this? I love it. Mm-hmm. I was hooked. I just had to find out more. And I found out it was Santana. And I think it was Bob Harris who did the old grey whistle test on back in England. I think he had a radio show at night and he played songs. And that's where I heard it. And I found out it was Santana.
8: Bob Harris of the big facial hair.
9: Absolutely, yes. Yeah. He's still alive, I think.
8: That was such a great show.
9: So I just then suddenly dived into all this back music of Santana. There's probably four or five studio albums by that time. I was hooked, man. Fell in love. And I've since seen Santana 19 times live.
8: Wow.
9: So my goal... Again, dealing with this cancer issue I've got at the moment, is to try and get to Vegas to see him for the 20th time. He's got a residence at the Blues Bar there in Vegas. So that would be nice to go and see him for the 20th time because he's now 79 years old and still going strong. But he's one of those guitarists. You know, he only has to play two notes and you know it's Carlos Santana.
8: Yep.
9: It's a bit like Mark Knopfler, Dire Straits, same. Yeah, Richie Blackmore, I guess. Those great guitarists, two or three notes in. You know who it is.
8: Mm-hmm.
9: Yeah.
8: Absolutely.
9: Yeah.
8: Now, I've seen Carlos Santana once. There was a couple of bands playing. It was at Slane Castle. Dylan was headlining. Santana was playing. And UB40, I think.
9: 1984.
8: That would have been it.
9: So I went to Wembley Stadium with my sister, Sarah. We saw Billy Bragg, UB40, Santana, Bob Dylan. So it's probably the same tour that
8: probably
9: you
8: would
9: saw.
8: Have been the same tour.
9: Billy Bragg was good. UB40, I've loved them, and we'll talk about UB40 later on. Another brilliant band, but Santana, obviously for me, was a headline act, and I just loved it. I think my sister, I think she loved it. She's probably not as mad on Santana as me.
8: She probably hasn't seen him another 18 times more.
9: But there's an interesting story in the lead up to that concert. My sister had this like a mini. The old little mini in lime green, but it had the Union Jack flag on the roof. Now, it's an old little mini that ran around, good for a run around, but not very good, I found out, for driving down the M1 at 90 miles an hour. The fuel gauge didn't work on this car. And we stopped off at Coventry to see some friends, because that's what I say, that's where I was at Polytechnic.
8: Mm-hmm.
9: And then we set off to go to Wembley, and I got onto the Coventry Ring Road, and the damn thing ran out of fuel. Luckily for us, some kind local guy just turned up with a bit of a tow rope, towed us to the nearest petrol station, and we're off on our merry way back down to London. So I made a point of not flooring this thing at 90 miles per hour down the M1 to try and conserve a bit of fuel and note to self, make sure you fill up after about 150 miles. So,
8: yeah.
9: So it was a good, it was a great day. The concert was great. But and you could ask me, how was Bob Dylan? You could ask me, but
8: how was Bob Dylan,
9: well,
8: Andy?
9: Interestingly, terrible. We lasted two songs. The man, what was wrong with him that day? I've never been a big Bob Dylan fan. I mean, you know, I think he's one of those you love him or hate him. But two songs in, when me and my sister just looked at each other and said, "You know what? Shall That's we good. Go? This is crap." I don't know if he was off key, he was off, I don't know if he was off his face.
8: I was going to say, he might have been.
9: But it was a shocker. So one of my claims to fame is I walked out of a Bob Dylan concert.
8: Well, I stayed for the 84 Dylan, and it was extraordinary.
9: Yeah.
8: Now, I have to say, I'm glad I stayed because there was a guy came on and sang with him. His name is George Ivan Morrison, playing It's Loud Castle. Yeah. So Van Morrison.
9: Van der Man.
8: And then there was another guy whose real name is Paul Hewson, but everyone would know him as Bono, who started singing Blowing in the Wind and didn't know the lyrics, so made up his own on stage with Bob Dylan. And I'm sure Dylan would have gone, thanks,
9: Dylan
8: mate.
9: Probably forgot the lyrics as well, maybe.
8: Very, very probably.
9: But U2, there's another live man. I've seen U2 live a lot of time. And they don't feature on my playlist tonight, unfortunately, but
8: awesome.
9: They could have done.
8: In our lead up to this, you did mention U2, and you know we have to refine it down a bit. So we're losing a bit of. I'm losing something in my ears. I think so. So let me just.
9: Is there anything between your ears, Patrick?
8: That's a really good. That's a really good question. How about we go and play a bit of Carlos, and then we'll come back.
9: Yes.
8: And you didn't name the song.
9: Oh, it is Black Magic Woman / Gypsy Queen. I'll talk a bit more about the song afterwards.

0: Ladies and gentlemen, if you've just joined us, that was Santana. That is off the album Moonflower. That was Santana live. That was Black Magic Woman and Gypsy Queen. Andy, thank you very much. That was amazing.
1: Yes, Santana live is an amazing experience. I say my love of Carlos Santana's music, it's more than a music. It's a spiritual sort of experience. Mm-hmm. The guy's been given a talent. He just can connect with people through his music, and I think that really what he's about, just that connection. And if he can take you to a different place, most my times I'm not so a better place, a higher place through his music, I think that's what really drives him and makes him happy. Mm-hmm. But the man is just an immense talent.
0: Yeah, freakish. Absolutely. Freakish guitar.
1: And, you know, that song Black Magic Woman, some would know it from Fleetwood Mac days maybe, written by Peter Green.
0: Mm-hmm.
1: But I think the Santana version certainly livens it up a bit. And the second part of that is Gypsy Queen, where you hear the guitar and the percussion and everything. That's written by a guy called Gábor Zsámbó. Some people may have heard of him as a Hungarian guitarist, but he's one of those guys with a unique sound. You can play two or three notes on the acoustic and you'll know it's him. And if you're interested in that sort of music, I'd encourage you to check out an album called Spellbinder by Gábor. It is amazing. And it's got Gypsy Queen on there. And you just see what Santana's done to Gypsy Queen.
0: Great
1: you just heard it.
0: Great comparison.
1: Yeah, it's amazing. But that's Santana. He'll draw influences from all walks of life. So Gábor's just one of those examples. But
0: and he's been playing for a while. When you think about it, he was at Woodstock.
1: So on that album, Moonflower, it's a studio/live album. There is a live version of Self Sacrifice, which mm-hmm. was a big song, obviously, at Woodstock.
0: Yep.
1: I reckon the version on this album is better than what they did at Woodstock.
0: Wow.
1: Yeah. Wow. So I'd certainly encourage anybody, if you wanted to just have a taste of Santana, you get the best of both worlds with this album, studio and the live. Yeah.
0: Cool. You mightn't be getting this back tonight, by the way. Anyway, we'll see. We will see how that goes. Now, you've got, speaking of great guitarists, I think the next track you've chosen is from the reason that I own a red Fender Stratocaster. Although I don't play much lead guitar. In fact, I don't play any lead guitar bar from maybe two songs. But I still wish I could play like Mark Knopfler.
1: Yes, of Dire Straits.
0: Tell us about this.
1: A unique sound, obviously, yep. from Mark. And this Dire Straits.
0: Another North of England.
1: Yeah. Again, I mentioned Bob Harris, but John Peel was a DJ on Radio 1 in the UK late night, played all the new and upcoming stuff, particularly when punk rock hit the scenes. And I'd heard this track by Dire Straits. Went out and bought the album, self-titled album, Dire Straits. And when I was at sixth form college, so when I was 17, 18 years of age, I used to be able to take over the student common room and play music. So I thought, right, I'm getting my name down there. I'm going to play my music. So, of course, everybody's Santana, Santana, Santana. But I pulled this Dire Straits album out and I put on the track that we're going to play on the first side. And I was going, what's this rubbish? You know, what is this? And I said, hang on a minute. I'll play you another song. You flip the album over. First track, side two, is Sultans of Swing. And he's going, wow, this is amazing. But for me, this is a great album. As a debut album, it's amazing. But I just love this track, Down to the Waterline.
0: Folks, wrap your ears around this.

0: Ladies and gentlemen, my name is Porrico Keane. You're listening to Tales from the High Stool. My guest in the studio is Andy Baddy, all the way from Huddersfield. And that was Mark Knopfler. Where's Knopfler from?
1: If I was guessing, that's north of England. He could be a Newcastle boy.
0: Yeah,
1: Tyneside.
0: He's somewhere up that way.
1: Yeah.
0: Cool. I remember the first time I heard that album as well. And I think it might have been the Old Grey Whistle Test.
1: Yeah, possibly. Dire Straits is one of the few bands I regret not having seen live. And if you go on a YouTube, there's a brilliant live version of Sultan's a Swing.
0: Mm-hmm.
1: And the guitar solo on that is just absolutely amazing.
0: I'm going to make you really jealous. I did see them live, but only for 20 minutes.
1: All right. They kicked you out or something, did they?
0: They came out and played for 20 minutes, but at the start of it, they had a guy coming on. You might have heard his name. His name is Sting. Sting came out and started singing about wanting his MTV.
1: Right,
0: And it was July 13th, 1985. It was Wembley Stadium.
1: Live Aid.
0: It was Live Aid.
1: Yeah.
0: And everyone was going, what is this? And I had the album already at that stage.
1: Yeah.
0: Brothers in Arms, what a mind-blowing album.
1: Police, there's another good band I saw live at Leeds Uni with my sister again.
0: Never saw the Police live.
1: I didn't manage to, they threw a drumstick and I grabbed it. What happened to it? God only knows. But yeah. Dire Straits, brilliant.
0: Now, you have recently retired from work because of, you weren't planning it because we think we're going to go on forever, and then all of a sudden with this shitty diagnosis that kind of came out of the blue.
1: Yeah.
0: I do have to say, congratulations on, I believe you were playing golf not long before your diagnosis, and you had a broken collarbone and you managed to win the longest drive.
1: I did.
0: Is that because the other guys were completely shit or what?
1: They're probably, yes. But excuse me. I would like to take some credit for actually hitting
0: the fairway.
1: and at the time, we didn't know it. I knew I did have an issue with my collarbone,
0: mm-hmm.
1: in that there was a bit of a lump on my collarbone.
0: Yeah.
1: I also had a fracture in my spine
0: that
1: in one
0: didn't
1: of my
0: know,
1: vertebrae
0: that you didn't know about.
1: And as it turns out, stage 4 kidney cancer. But yes, I was still managed to hit the longest drive at the boys' weekend away at Mollymook. So as you say, it doesn't say a lot about the rest of the guys. And then literally a week later is when I got diagnosed with stage 4 kidney cancer, because the clavicle, the collarbone where the lump was, that was a pathological fracture.
0: Ouch.
1: So yeah, life-changing.
0: Yeah.
1: You go to the GP, he's going to, he sent you away for a scan to check for cancer, and then you get told you've got to bring a support person at your next GP appointment, and can you come straight away? So you sort of two and two together, and this is not going to be good news. I was just about to walk into a leadership meeting at work, told my boss I've got to go. We all knew it was going to be bad news. But me and my wife Stella sat there with the GP. No easy way to say this to you, but you've got cancer. Not words you want to hear. And to be honest, I was a bit blasé about it. It's cancer. I'll knock that off in 3 months' time. I'll be back at work. I'll be back. Life will be as normal. And then you ask the second question, well, where's the cancer? And when they say everywhere, that's quite daunting, to say the least. So the kidney cancer basically metastasized to my bones. So it's in hip, pelvic bone, 5 of my vertebrae, my ribs, back of my head. So I got rushed off to Royal North Shore Hospital because the lesion on the back of my head was pressing on my jugular vein that feeds all the blood to the brain. So I spent 9 days in Royal North Shore. But I can just, at this point, I mean, I take my hat off. The medical team that's been wrapped around me, Royal North Shore Hospital, the North Sydney Cancer Centre, I could not wish for more. Went from oncologists to nurses to doctors to cleaners to receptionists to the whole spectrum that I've come into contact with through the Northern District Health Authority, predominantly through Royal North Shore, has been nothing short of a miracle. Every person I've interacted with at any point in time, they've always made me feel like the most important person at that point in time to them. The care has just been absolutely amazing. Treatment plans haven't gone as well as we would like. Chemo doesn't work on my cancer. So we went down the pathway of immunotherapy treatment through infusions, which can be a bit of a challenge. That's not really done what we expected it to do, which was to shrink the tumours. It stopped it spreading anywhere else, but from time to time the tumours have gone aggressive at different times in different parts of the body. So like in my T12, T9 vertebrae, for example, the cancer was just eating away at the vertebrae. And so I had to see spinal surgeon, and I've now got two rods in my back through spinal fusion surgeon. So even when I saw the spinal surgeon in the hospital day two, I'm still there a bit blasé about this. It's already cancer. I'll be back at work. It's all good. Nothing to see here. Even when I saw the spinal surgeon, I'm thinking, why am I seeing him? What's the point? And he showed me a scan, and he went through the scan. He goes, that's a hole, that's a hole, that's a hole, that's a hole. I said, whoa, what do you mean that's a hole? And he was looking at these grey areas in my spine, in my vertebrae. He says, that's where the cancer has eaten away your vertebrae. Then it started to come a bit more, oh, shit, this is not good.
0: This is more serious than I thought.
1: Yeah, maybe three months is a bit optimistic.
0: Maybe four.
1: Yeah. But I still always had that goal of getting back to work.
0: Yep.
1: You know, and people might say, well, how you've just been told you've got cancer, you know, how do you sort of absorb that news? How do you take that on board? But I consider myself to be quite a resilient sort of person. I had a lot of adversity in my life, and as you go through adversity, I think that strengthens you. Mm-hmm. You learn through your mistakes. I was in a really bad place in my late 20s, early 30s, mentally. Mm-hmm. My sister saved my life, Sarah, and thank you, God love you. But I got the help I needed. I didn't know why I was feeling the way I was feeling, but I got the help and support I needed at that time. And from that day on, I've done some great things in my life. Well, you know, emigrating to Australia is one of them. Mm-hmm. I had a great career. But because I knew, I finally understood why I was feeling the way I was feeling. So you can start to compartmentalize that. You can start to deal with that. But the bigger thing was getting coping strategies to be able, when you started to feel that depressed sort of state overcoming you, just having the coping strategies. And those coping strategies are now 35 years ago since I was taught what they would be. Fall back on them when you need to fall back on them. That I've just built my resilience through adversity. And so nothing seems to faze me anymore, even cancer. But if anybody's out there listening and dealing with that challenge of facing cancer, you know, and it's brutal. Gosh, it's brutal. The treatment's brutal. I was doing all right while I had cancer, and then we started the treatment. But, you know, somewhere inside each of us, there's an inner strength, and it's how you tap into that inner strength when you really need it to. And Bob Marley said, there's a quote from Bob Marley, he said, you don't know how strong you are until being strong is your only option. Mm-hmm. And that's kind of where we got to. You've just got to be able to tap into that inner strength, find it, believe in yourself, I think is a lot of it. Understand that you can overcome adversity. And you know, where I'm dealing with this cancer, you know, we've not knocked it on the head like I wanted to. It's incurable. I have to live with cancer, and I hope to get to an old age of living with cancer. But I have to be realistic as well. You know, I've got a 1 in 10 chance of still being alive 5 years from diagnosis. That's fine. Those are odds I can work with. You know, I'll be the 1 in 10. I'm determined to be the 1 in 10. But, you know, and it just having that core of strength to just draw on. But you've got to have a cancer buddy. Somebody who's been through what you've been through, who understands you. And that's a really dear friend of mine, Victoria, who you've met. I emigrated with Victoria 35 mm-hmm. years ago.
0: Yep.
1: She's been to hell and back in remission for 6 years.
0: Oh, I didn't know.
1: Yeah, 6 or 7 years now. But just having her there as a sounding board, she's in Queensland, but having her there as a sounding board, what, just something to fall back on. Because you can't keep putting it on your partner. And Stella's been fantastic, as I've said, but having not actually been through the cancer, there's another dimension to it. And just having somebody there, a cancer buddy, as I call them, who's actually gone through the cancer, can understand sometimes how I'm feeling and just to be able to talk to somebody. Because one of the biggest challenges I've had to face, and it ties back into the work and it's just that you have to accept that the version of me the day before diagnosis kind of doesn't exist anymore. I'm on Andy 2.0, which is Andy, the version living with cancer. But it's not looking at that in a negative light. It's looking at it in a positive light. Oh, yes, I've got cancer. So what can I do? What can Andy 2.0 do with the rest of his life? And having, you know, those people around, I've got the family, you know, my sister-in-law Stacey, an absolute legend, stepped up every day whenever we needed anything. Me and Stella, she's always been there for us. Colleagues at work, you know, Michelle, you mentioned yourself, Troy, Nathan, these guys know who they are. Trevor, there's just been people there for me when I needed them to be there for me. So if you have a network around you, it kind of helps facilitate you getting into that inner strength and gives you that, yeah, I can do this. I can do this. And for me, as I say, it's not about trying to get rid of the cancer because that's not possible. It's about trying to manage the cancer and live with the cancer. And as things change and as problems present, to me, that's how it is. It's just another problem to solve. Okay, so the treatment didn't work as we thought it would be. Or your vertebrae is about to collapse. It's just another problem to solve. So keep just compartmentalizing it into little problems to solve, and just keep working through it. But you've got to have that support network around you. When I say Ron Oshaw and the Northern Sydney Cancer Centre, thank you. From the bottom of my heart, those guys are amazing.
0: Well, thank you for your honesty.
1: Long answer to your question.
0: No. I knew it wasn't going to be short because it was, it's been a big piece of the last 12 months, really.
1: Yeah. Well, it's 10 months since diagnosis. Yeah. So one of the casualties is work. I had to give up my job, which I loved. I've been there 20 years. It was a hard decision, but the right decision in the end. A lot of friends.
0: I don't know if I've ever told you this story. And I was your referee.
1: You were.
0: I was your referee to get that job. Then, and this person from their HR department, I'm not going to mention the place of work, rang me and said, blah, blah, blah, you know, the usual questions. Can you tell me, you know, something about Andy's positives and strengths and yada, yada, yada. And this person said to me, you know, the usual question, this has gone back 20 years. If given the opportunity, would you re-employ Andy? And I said, I would re-employ Andy at the drop of a hat. And he said, oh, well, thank you for that. I said, you don't actually understand what that means. And he goes, what do you mean? I said, he's English and I'm Irish. He's English and I'm Irish. And for an Irishman to say that about a pom, I said, that speaks volumes. And the guy just absolutely cracked up and lost it. Right. And he said, that is the best answer, yes, I've ever received, yes, to that question. Yeah. So I don't know if I'd ever told you that. I thought I should.
1: No,
0: you
1: haven't. Yeah. Well, that's nice.
0: Now, we will come back to that, but you've given me a CD here which has a sale price of £4 on it.
1: So I must have bought it in England then.
0: You must have bought it in England, and it's.
1: I don't think I was into shoplifting in those days.
0: Well, possibly. I don't know. I'm not sure about that. It was normally £8, but this is a sale price.
1: Bargain.
0: This is a sale price of £4. It says.
1: Yeah,
0: on the back.
1: It's a Yorkshire Mini coming out.
0: Well, and or a Scottish band.
1: Oh, yeah, Scottish band. Yeah.
0: So, what do you want to tell us about this?
1: Look, this
0: band and this track.
1: This is the Skids, which some of you may have heard of. I went to see the Skids in 1978. So we're coming through punk rock sort of era. So we saw the Skids, me and my mate Gareth, at the Huddersfield Polytechnic. It would have been around 1978. The big hit for the Skids was Into the Valley, which is probably a more common song that's known by people. But we, for some reason, my mate convinced me just we should stay behind after the gig and meet the band, which we did. So Richard Jobson and Stuart Adamson was lead guitarist. But they were only 1 year, 2 years older than we were. It was a bit weird. But I ended up with a massive poster, a Skids poster, which I got them all signed, which was proudly on my wall at when I was at uni, next to a big poster of Kate Bush.
0: Oh, wow.
1: Oh, yes, wow. Kate Bush music as well. Very good.
0: Amazing.
1: But I wanted to... The Skids had a big influence on me. Again, it's go back to the bedroom sort of music, just put it on loud, takes me to a different place, and especially having seen them live. But I wanted to put this in as a bit of a tribute to Stuart Adamson, who's the lead guitarist of the Skids, who then, after this song that we're going to play and the album that it comes off, The Absolute Game, he then left, obviously, to go on to Big Country, which was massive, massive band. And this last album
0: The band with two drummers.
1: Yeah. The last album of the Skids, that Stuart was involved in, you can sort of hear those undertones of a big country coming through. And I think this song that we're going to play, A Woman in Winter, kind of reflects. You can hear a bit of that big country stuff coming through in this song. Now, it is quite a bleak sort of song. It paints a very bleak and dark picture. But there's a line in this song that just got me. And it says, but winter, it just fell some more. And it's all about this dark, bleak, isolated place. And then winter just fell some more. So it's already shit house. And you can just imagine winter falling more, i.e. snow, et cetera, et cetera. And it just talks about life and the grind and how desolate it can be at times and how isolated you might seem. And, I've been to that dark place with the cancer. I'm not saying it's all roses. It's not. But this song at the end just talks about a different sort of, it talks about hope and a different, it's not all darkness, there is some light. So I just love this song, and Jobson's lyrics are just amazing. Once you can work out what they actually mean, so yeah.
0: Well, folks, I don't think I can say anything to that. Listen to this.

0: Hi, this is Mary Black. I'm talking on Tales from the High Stool with Pádraic O'Kane on 2RRR.
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1: Andy Batty, welcome back to the High Stool.
2: Thank you.
1: Can I get you another pint of landlord?
2: No, I'm on the floor now because...
1: If only.
2: They can sweep me up with the rubbish.
1: Yeah. I'm not
2: absolutely,
1: sure.
2: Yes.
1: I don't think I've ever had a pint of it, but I think I'm going to have to go there sometime and have a pint.
2: I'll make sure there's a free pint on the bath just for you.
1: Just for me. Make sure there's one down for me. Yeah. Now, you're next. We're getting into a really, really interesting era. We're getting into kind of two-tone. We're definitely getting into two-tone.
2: Yeah.
1: And I've seen you playing golf with a two-tone shirt on.
2: You have, yes. There may be only you knew what that shirt actually meant, but yes. But I was fortunate. I went to Coventry, as I said, for my degree, to do my degree in engineering. And Scarface 2, as we call it.

0: But you've got that walking sort of bass line, and then you've got your percussion a bit through guitar or horns or whatever on that offbeat, which is the skank, as they say.
1: Yep.
0: Which, you know, all started in Kingstown, Jamaica, late 50s, early 60s. And I think it then went through rock city and then ultimately ended up as reggae.
1: Mm-hmm.
0: So I know somebody saw an opportunity to reinvent ska. There's plenty of times you'll see me dancing crazily to trying to do the ska dance and all that, the madness or the yes. specials, whatever. Everybody thinks I've lost the plot, but I just love this music, man. It just resonates through me. As I say, we're in Coventry at the time when it all happened, so it was just so massive. Early 80s, you may remember Margaret Thatcher.
1: Oh,
0: so we're at the brink of Thatcherism here.
1: She was one of my favourite people to absolutely hate. I had a poster of Margaret Thatcher on my wall, which actually was a picture of her, and it was wanted for murder. I'm not going to get into the political thing of it, but Margaret Thatcher was, there's a special place in hell.
0: Oh, she
1: for
0: did
1: her.
0: Start the class wars all over again.
1: She did.
0: She certainly escalated the Falklands War by sinking the General Belgrano. There's no need for that, really. We had the miners' strike, similar to what Howard tried to do with the MUA, but this was Howard and the MUA on steroids, what Thatcher was doing to the miners.
1: Yeah, Maggie Thatcher, Milk Snatcher, remember?
0: A lot of privatisation.
1: Yeah.
0: I was going to mention the IRA, but they were obviously England at that time, early 80s, it's just. It was just becoming a shambles, you know, urban decay.
1: Yep.
0: The cities were in decay. The youth were rising up, as it were. And a lot of the ska songs that were created around this time.
1: It was protest.
0: Yeah. And it's got political, if you listen to the lyrics on a lot of these songs, there's a lot of political motivation behind a lot of
1: them. I'm glad you chose this song. Yeah. It's just such a great song.
0: This song is called Ghost Town by the Specials. Now, originally everybody thought this was written about Coventry, which is where the band came from, but it's more general than that. I think it's about just that urban decay in the cities. You know, you're talking Liverpool, Manchester, Glasgow, Newcastle. It was just
1: even
0: the
1: London.
0: Cities were just on the way down. So so Coventry certainly was the same. Coventry is quite a violent place.
1: Yeah.
0: For me as a student, me and my mate, my best mate Peter, my brother from another mother, we got accosted by a dozen 14,
1: lads.
0: 15-year-olds who picked us out for having a Yorkshire accent.
1: Mm.
0: Challenged us to a fight. Yes, 2-1 to 15. That's fair odds. I was saying to my mate, we need to run. Like, how quick can you run to get back to our house? We've been down the pub and had about 6 pints at lunchtime.
1: Mm-hmm.
0: Not good. So on the count of three, we ran. But as we started running, all these half bricks were being hurled at us, clattering into parked cars and stuff. And we went a separate way to get back to the house. And I was knackered. I'd run straight across the main road. Could have been cleaned up by a car or anything. And I stopped. I thought, phew, they followed Pete. That's good. Then I thought, oh, no, shit. If they keep running, I'm going to get caught off. And I won't get back to the house. So I had to step up again. But, I was scared. Scared. If they'd have got us, they'd have just beaten 7 bells of shit out of us, basically. So scary times. And that's what the cities were like in the early 80s. So there's a lot of good music that sort of came out.
1: Divide and conquer, unfortunately.
0: Yeah,
1: that's what they were doing.
0: Yeah.
1: Great video with this song, folks. So check it out. Ghost Town, the special.

0: ladies and gentlemen, you're listening to Ghost Town Weather Specials. And what a great, great album this has been. And I hope you're enjoying it. Andy, that brings back so many memories. The video of that song is absolutely amazing. Really,
1: the whole two-tone movement was just amazing.
0: Yeah.
1: Just a great time to, I say, and be at the heart of it in Coventry for 3 years doing my degree. So, amazing.
0: Fantastic. I'm going to quickly go to an ad break, and then we're going to come back with a couple more tracks to talk about.
1: Yep.
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8: 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Have a great night.
0: Thank you, George Mann, all the way from upstate New York, and he's going to be back later on this year doing some festivals. So looking forward to having a beer with George. Not a bad bloke, amazing musician, amazing guitar player, amazing singer. Andy, welcome back to the High Stool.
1: Thank you.
0: Look, we've only got about 20 minutes left.
1: It's gone really quick.
0: We're kind of in the two-tone era still, kind of the ska, the white reggae kind of vibe. What's your next track?
1: So I guess the natural thing to talk about next would be UB40.
0: You obviously know where they got their name from.
1: I do.
0: Well, you're going to have to tell our listeners.
1: And if you look at the first album, Signing Off,
0: which I've got on vinyl.
1: the cover of that album is the Unemployment Benefit Form number 40, which is where UB40 comes from. When you were unemployed, you had to get this form to claim the dole, and then you had to complete the form to sign off on being the dole.
0: Yeah.
1: And I've only ever been on the dole in my whole working life for about 6 months when I graduated. I had an honours degree in engineering but could not get a job. But that's Thatcher's England for you again. So I was familiar with this form. But UB40, I fell in love. I heard this album, Signing Off, and I've just been a UB40 fan ever since, seen them several times live, and most recently last year at the Horden Pavilion. So it was the version of UB40 without Ali Campbell. So it was his brother, Robin Campbell. It gets a bit confusing because I think UB40 are touring again this year with Ali Campbell. So
0: yes,
1: it is confusing. But the sound that UB40 made when I saw my Horden Pavilion last year, amazing. And the lead singer, a guy called Matt Doyle, who's replaced Ali Campbell in this version of UB40, he's as good as, if not better than Ali Campbell, in my opinion.
9: Wow.
1: Yeah, amazing. And the sound that UB40 make is still fantastic. You know, again, it's UB40. It's no other band. And they, again, I've gone, you know, they've been around 30, 40 years. So, yeah, so it's 45 years, actually, because they've got an album out, UB45. So 45 years. Yeah.
9: Wow.
1: Amazing. So is that a bad sign of how old I am? Or
9: no, that's a good sign of how good the music is.
1: There's a multitude of songs we could have picked here, but I've gone with Sing Your Own Song. I know you like a protest song, Patrick.
9: I love a good protest song.
1: So this song was actually banned in South Africa when it first came out because it really goes to the heart of apartheid and why are all these people being oppressed, and it's about, you know, that empowerment, I guess, for people to rise up, have a voice, feel empowered. You know, you don't need to be oppressed forever and a day. And there's a line at the end of this. It talks about Mandla Wethu. I don't know if I pronounced that right. And it's Zulu for the power is ours, or power to the people.
9: Mm-hmm.
1: So it's quite a thought-provoking song. And I think as a result of this song, I may be wrong on this, but I think as a result of this song, that thinking around apartheid, this started to change that thinking around apartheid and started to bring about change. And, you know, some specials we talked about later on had that song Free Nelson Mandela.
9: Yeah.
1: Again, so there was a lot of these bands were just pushing back against apartheid. So, you know, well done.
9: Peter Gabriel singing Biko. It's just so many great, great, great, great protest songs. Ladies and gentlemen, Sing Your Own Song.

0: Ladies and gentlemen, my name is Padraig O'Keane. You're listening to Tales from the High Stool, and the music tonight has been chosen by Mr. Andy Batty. Andy, welcome back to the High Stool.
1: Thank you.
0: Absolute pleasure. Great mix of music, man. We've been kind of dancing around.
1: Yeah,
0: it's a shame it's on the radio.
1: Yeah, I got all the moves, man. I got all the moves. Don't you worry about that. But we could write another list of things that we've left out.
0: I think we might
1: but we'd be here all night.
0: We might have to do this again. Yeah. After you get back from Yorkshire and seeing Santana in Vegas. How's that?
1: That sounds like a plan.
0: Right, let's do that. Now, you've got a track, and we always knew it was going to be two Carlos Santana songs. Like, that was...
1: Yes.
0: I'm surprised it was only two, but anyway.
1: Well, you...
0: I did kind of put a restriction on it just a little bit. And we spoke about it earlier. You were talking about the power of music and what music means to you and what it does for you. And I think you've spoke about it fairly eloquently for a Yorkshireman, I have to say.
1: Thank you.
0: What does this track mean to you, and where's it coming from?
1: So the track is The Healer by John Lee Hooker and Carlos Santana. So it is a collaboration, but I think it celebrates that universal sort of transformative power of music. And in this case, it's the blues, but it could be any genre of music that can take you to a different place, that can heal you, can heal those emotional scars. Just take you to a place of hope, I think. And I always remember my psychologist through the cancer journey. We talked about certainty and uncertainty, and she said, there's a lot of uncertainty. She says, but while ever there's uncertainty, there's always hope. If you have certainty, the hope maybe disappears. So this song, The Healer, just for me, it says it all. Without my music, I'd be a shadow of myself. I would not be me at all. So music, and because I love such a wide range of music, Carlos, I come back to more often than not, and just takes me to that safe place, that comforting space, that place of reflection, that place of, you know, sometimes it just, I can do anything. You know, with the power of music, I can do anything. I just love music. My only regret is I can't play a musical instrument to save my life. I'm trying to teach myself keyboard at the moment, but that's a challenge. Even though I can read music, but yeah.
0: Well, you're one step ahead of me. I play music and I sing music, but I can't read music. Yeah. I can read chord charts and stuff
1: comfort, that hope, but in my case as well, renewal.
0: Yeah.
1: Yeah, I'm trying to renew myself. This Andy 2.0. I just want to another quick call out, if I might.
0: I talked
1: about Cancer Buddies and Victoria's there for me, but I met a couple of guys that were on North Shore, Adam and Steve. I don't know if they're listening, but my Cancer Buddies, you know, keep hanging there, guys. We're on a tough journey here, but, you know, we're strong together. And just look out for yourselves, guys.
0: Well, folks, this is John Lee Hooker and Carlos Santana, The Healer.

0: Ladies and gentlemen, you're listening to Tales from the High Still. You have just been listening to Carlos Santana and John Lee Hooker playing the healer. My guest in the studio tonight has been Andy Batty. Andy, thank you very much for choosing the tunes tonight, man.
1: No, thank you, and thank you for the opportunity. I've really enjoyed it. This time has flown by.
0: It has. It's a quick 2 hours, isn't it? Everybody goes.
1: And you let me get a word in, which is good, you know.
0: Well, you know, a Yorkshireman. Yeah. You haven't said bloody luxury.
1: Bloody luxury, I can. But as soon as you mentioned Yorkshire, I just final call out to my family back home, if you're listening. Love you all. Miss you all. And getting a bit teary because mum's crook at the moment. But I'm hoping to get there. It's still my goal to get there.
0: December.
1: Before Christmas, yeah, this year.
0: So, well, if you get there, have a point for me, will you?
1: Yeah, I will.
0: Actually, have you ever known me to stop?
1: Well, if you were, you know, you're a generous Irishman that you are, there'd be a tab on the bar waiting for me when I get there.
0: Well, you know, if I knew where the pub was, there might well be. So, Andy, thank you very much for being my guest. Thank you for your openness and frankness. But most of all, thanks for choosing the music. Great, great mix.
1: We'll do it again.
0: I think, look, absolutely lock it in, because I think there was a few iterations of your list while we were setting this up, and you said, what about this? And then you came back and then you changed. No, I've changed my mind. And you come, and I do the same. I go, what would be? Oh, yeah, no, I'll play. Oh, actually, no, I'll play this one. Because I think the specials, you were going to go with the gangster.
1: I was, which initially. Is a bit more upbeat, a bit more up-tempo, but yeah.
0: But Ghost Town's such a great song.
1: They're all good songs.
0: Yeah, absolutely. Yeah. Every single one of them. Well, folks, if you've just joined us, it's Tale from the High Still. If you're listening in on Tuesday night, coming up at 11 is Bacon Fat. If you are listening on Saturday morning, coming up after the show is The Electric Barnyard. And look, it's been my absolute pleasure to have, I'll say my favourite Yorkshireman. I don't know that many, so it's easy for me to say that in the studio. So, folks, you all have a great night, and I hope to see you all next Tuesday. 2RRR.

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1: I told my gal to learn some sense. Stop laying around that Elite Club getting drunk at my expense. Every dollar and dime she spends got a drop of my blood on it. Then she runs to me with that same old jive, you know. Daddy, Trix ain't walking no more.
2: What?
1: Trix ain't walking no more.
2: Woman, what are you talking about?
1: I've been in my window since the crack of day, trying to make a dollar for our house rent to pay.
2: Yes, I know. You know the landlord? She's singing the blues. Listen at her now, yeah? 'Cause she can't sell that dirty booze. I never seen it break so hard for low-down women before. Since Trix ain't walking no more. Ain't it a shame? Yes, it's a dirty low-down shame. Man, it's a dirty, dirty low-down shame. My gal been gone since the rising of the sun. 40 tricks done passed, she hasn't caught a one. Now you know that's a shame, that's a dirty shame. That's a dirty, dirty, low-down shame. Of course, women are the weak vessel. Men, they're to blame. If she don't catch one, it's gonna be a dirty shame. Here she comes. Listen at her. Listen at her. Bringing the cops with her.
1: Daddy, Trix ain't walking no more.
2: What?
1: Trix ain't walking no more. I've been in my window since the crack of day, trying to make a dollar for our house rent to pay.
2: You know, woman, the landlord, she's singing the blues, knocking again. Just 'cause she can't sell that dirty booze. I never seen it break so hard for low-down women before. Since Trix ain't walking no more. Yeah, me boy, Trix ain't walking no more. I'm telling you.

Good golly, Miss Molly. Don't you just dig the blues with a dash of rhythm and rock mixed in for good measure? Heck, I sure do. 2 RRR 88.5 FM.

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Are you feeling it? Yeah. 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
1: I got them old cosmic blues again, Mama. Talking about the cosmic blues. You know what I mean, man. If you don't know what I mean, you will soon enough.

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And I hope you're enjoying the programming as much as I am.

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1: 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And thank you, dear listener, for tuning in to the program. Okay, so today on Pop Rock, we are introducing a brand new occasional series called Behind the Groove. We're going behind some of the great records of the 1960s and 70s and meeting the people who helped create them. The producers, the arrangers, the engineers, the managers, and sometimes the people who understood the artist before anybody else really did. For our first episode, we're going back to London in the early 1960s. A young band is playing American blues and rhythm and blues. They're rough around the edges, they're not particularly respectable, and they're certainly not the Beatles. Then along comes a young man with an extraordinary sense of image, publicity and opportunity. His name is Andrew Luke Oldham. Today we're going to look at how Oldham helped turn the Rolling Stones into a cultural phenomenon. We'll hear the early records, the hits and some of the artists around Oldham and his immediate records label. And eventually we'll arrive at the next chapter, Jimmy Miller. This is Behind the Groove. Let's go back to the beginning. Before we hear the first Stones record, let's go back a little further. Andrew Luke Oldham was born in London on January 29, 1944. His father, Andrew Luke, was an American airman who was killed during the Second World War before Andrew was born. He was raised by his Australian-born mother, Celia. Oldham was a precocious teenager and fascinated by show business, film, fashion, and the new London youth culture. At 16, he left school and worked for the fashion designer Mary Quant. That put him in the middle of the emerging swinging London scene, around photographers, designers, and people who understood the power of image. He then moved into music publicity. He worked with producer Joe Meek and handled publicity for artists including Little Richard and Sam Cooke. In early 1963, he was also working with Brian Epstein's organisation and the Beatles, as well as helping publicise Bob Dylan's first UK visit. So when Oldham walked into the Crawdaddy Club in Richmond, April 1963, and saw the Rolling Stones, he wasn't an experienced record company executive. He was only 19. But he already understood something extremely important. Music, fashion, publicity, and attitude could be turned into one powerful package. He saw the Stones and very quickly realised what they could become. Now let's hear where the story began.

All right. That was the Rolling Stones with I Wanna Be Your Man, released 1 November 1963. And first up we heard Come On, the Rolling Stones' first single, released on 7 June 1963. Andrew Luke Oldham was only in his early 20s when he became involved with the Rolling Stones. He wasn't the traditional image of a record producer. His great strength was understanding people, presentation, publicity, and what made an artist interesting. The Stones were playing blues and rhythm and blues. They looked different, they sounded different, and they didn't have the clean-cut image associated with much of British pop. Oldham didn't try to make them respectable, quite the opposite. He realised their rough edges were part of their appeal. Their attitude was part of their appeal. And gradually the Stones became much more than a band. They became an attitude.

Yeah, the Rolling Stones again. That was It's All Over Now, released on 26 June 1964. And first up, Not Fade Away, their cover of the Buddy Holly hit, released 21 February 1964. It's All Over Now gave the Stones their first UK number one in 1964, and it wouldn't be their last. The Rolling Stones would eventually have an extraordinary run of chart success. But at this stage, the important thing wasn't simply having a hit. Oldham was helping to build a band people wanted to follow. And that meant developing their own songs. Mick Jagger and Keith Richards were becoming a songwriting team. That partnership would become one of the most important in popular music. Oldham understood that the Stones needed to stop being simply a great rhythm and blues covers band. They needed their own voice.

0: That was Tell Me, the Rolling Stones from April 1964. And first up, the Heartless and Calculating Heart of Stone from December 1964. A couple more bangers from the Stones. 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
1: Mick Jagger and Keith Richards were becoming a songwriting machine. And once the Stones started writing their own material, they weren't simply interpreting American blues and R&B anymore. They were creating their own world. Oldham understood the importance of that. He also understood the importance of making the Stones different. They weren't going to be the clean-cut alternative to the Beatles. They were going to be the dangerous alternative. And the records were beginning to reflect that.

That was the Rolling Stones with the brilliant I Can't Get No Satisfaction, released 4 June 1965. And first up, The Last Time, released in February 1965. Both those songs hit the number one spot in the UK, and suddenly the Stones were operating on another level altogether. And with Satisfaction, that guitar riff, the fuzz tone, the opening vocal and that lyric about frustration, the record sounded like the Stones had discovered exactly who they were. And the hits kept coming. Get Off My Cloud would become another UK number one, then 19th Nervous Breakdown, then Painted Black. This wasn't a one-hit wonder. This was the beginning of an extraordinary run. And that's important when we're talking about Oldham. His achievement wasn't simply helping create one successful record, he was helping create a career.

0: Okay, that was the Rolling Stones again with 19th Nervous Breakdown, February 1966, number one UK hit. And first up, Get Off My Cloud from October 1965, another number one UK hit. The hits just kept coming for the Rolling Stones. We'll be back with more about Andrew Oldham and the Rolling Stones after this break. Pop Rock, you're with Robbie. Back soon.
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4: Welcome back to Pop Rock with Robbie and Behind the Groove. Now, Andrew Luke Oldham understood something that sounds obvious now. A band could be a brand. The Stones had a distinctive look, a distinctive attitude, and a story. They were positioned as the opposite of the clean-cut pop establishment, and the press loved it. Oldham understood headlines, he understood controversy, and he understood that if people were talking about the Rolling Stones, they were also talking about their records. The music and the image became inseparable.

The Rolling Stones again with a lovely ballad, Ruby Tuesday, from January 1967. And first up we heard The Dark and Dangerous Painted Black from May 1966. By now, the Stones were no longer simply a singles band. Their albums were becoming major events. Out of Our Heads, Aftermath, Between the Buttons. The Stones were building a catalogue, and that catalogue was becoming every bit as important as the individual singles. Oldham understood that a successful artist needed more than a hit record. They needed an identity that could carry from single to single and album to album, and the Stones had that identity.

The Rolling Stones, Under My Thumb, April 1966, from the Aftermath album. That's one of Mick Jagger and Keith Richards' many misogynistic songs. It is. First up, Have You Seen Your Mother, Baby, Standing in the Shadow, from September 1966. Another number one hit for the Stones. But Andrew Loog Oldham's story doesn't stop with the Rolling Stones. In 1965, he helped establish Immediate Records, creating a home for a whole range of British artists. One of the most important was the Small Faces. Oldham was their manager and the head of Immediate Records. But the Small Faces records weren't simply Oldham productions. Steve Marriott and Ronnie Lane were heavily involved in producing their own recordings. Oldham was creating an environment in which young artists could have more freedom.

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Arnold, and you're listening to Robbie on Pop Rock Radio, 2RRR 88.5 FM.

0: That was my good friend P.P. Arnold with The First Cut Is the Deepest from April 1967, written by Cat Stevens, a big hit for P.P. And first up, The Small Faces with Tin Soldier from December 1967. And that one features P.P. Arnold singing backup. Yeah, she was the girlfriend for Steve Marriott at the time, I think. Yeah.
1: Hi, I'm Jim Morris. I'm the president of Northride RSL, and I've been very excited about the new menu that is being introduced into the Marble Bar here. Of all the new items on this menu, my favourite is the Double Smash Burger. Originally came from upstairs, from our Riverviews restaurant. It's come down here with a couple of enhancements, and it is absolutely delicious.
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0: So there were different ways of being a great record producer. Phil Spector could create an enormous wall of sound. George Martin and the Beatles could turn the recording studio into an instrument. Andrew Lug Oldham was doing something different. He understood the artist, the image, the audience, and that the Rolling Stones had to remain unmistakably themselves. Let's hear one of Phil Spector's great productions.

That was the Ronettes, of course, with Be My Baby from August 1963, produced by Phil Spector with that incredible wall of sound. And that song, if you didn't already know, was Brian Wilson of the Beach Boys' favourite song ever. It was. And now George Martin and the Beatles. With A Day in the Life, the studio itself became part of the composition. Orchestras, overdubs, tapes, different sections of music brought together. It was a revolution. Oldham's great contribution was different. He helped create the world around the artist.

That was the Beatles, of course, with A Day in the Life, the closing track on Sgt. Pepper's Lonely Hearts Club Band, released in June 1967. It was a co-contribution between Lennon and McCartney. They wrote different parts of the song, and that ending chord, that crashing piano chord, is probably the greatest chord ever recorded. Yeah, it was. Okay, by now the Rolling Stones are becoming increasingly adventurous. Brian Jones was bringing unusual instruments and textures into the recordings. The band was responding to the psychedelic era, and the songwriting was becoming more ambitious. You can hear the experimentation here.

That was the Rolling Stones, of course, with She's a Rainbow from December 1967, released in the middle of the psychedelic era and following the Summer of Love. Yeah, it was a big hit for the Stones. But the Stones could change direction remarkably quickly. Psychedelia, experimentation, then back to something much tougher. And by this point, they were no longer simply Oldham's young discovery. They were becoming an institution. The relationship between the band and Oldham was changing. The Stones were becoming more independent, and Oldham's chapter with the band was drawing towards an end. But his legacy was already enormous.

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0: Okay, that was another ballad from the Rolling Stones, the very menacing Play With Fire from February 1965. Before that, we heard Street Fighting Man from August 1968. That one was written about the protests and riots in London that summer. And first up from May 1968, Jumping Jack Flash. And that one was written about Keith Richards' gardener, who kept making these thumping noises while he was doing the garden, and Mick Jagger said, "What's that?" He said, "That's Jumping Jack." Bingo, they had their next hit, number one. Okay, we are back with more after this break. You are tuned into Pop Rock with Robbie, 2RRR 88.5, your local sound. 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
3: Okay, let's put all that achievement into perspective. The Rolling Stones had moved from a young London blues band to one of the biggest recording acts in the world. They had a remarkable run of UK number one singles and were becoming an album band as well. Oldham's achievement wasn't simply the number of hits. It was the creation of a recognisable Rolling Stones identity.

Okay, that was the Rolling Stones with Sympathy for the Devil, released in December 1968 on the Gimme Shelter album, one of their most controversial songs. It was, indeed. So Oldham's World also included other artists. Marion Faithfull was one of them. She was closely associated with Oldham and Immediate, and her recording of As Tears Go By has a fascinating Stones connection. The song was written by Mick Jagger and Keith Richards. So here we have the Stones songwriting team reaching another artist.

Okay, that was the Rolling Stones again with We Love You from August 1967 from their Satanic Majesty's Request album, which was a bit of a flop, actually. They were trying to kind of imitate the Beatles with Sgt. Pepper's. It didn't work. It was one of their least popular albums, but We Love You is still a great song. And first up, Marianne Faithfull with As Tears Go By from June 1964, written by Jagger and Richards, and it really kicked off Marianne Faithfull's career. And now another important piece of the Oldham story is Chris Farlow. Oldham's Immediate Records wasn't simply a vehicle for the Stones. It became home for a remarkable collection of British artists. Farlow recorded the Jagger and Richards composition Out of Time for Immediate. And here's the fascinating part. The recording was produced by Mick Jagger rather than Oldham personally, but Oldham was at the centre of the Immediate operation. And Farlow's version went all the way to number one in Britain. So this is another way of looking at Oldham, not simply as the man behind the mixing desk, but as someone building an environment around artists, songs and records.

0: All right. That was Chris Farlow, of course, with Out of Time, number one hit from June 1966, written by Mick Jagger and Keith Richards. Yeah, big hit, great song. What a voice, Chris Farlow. Okay, we are back after this break to wrap up Behind the Groove, the story of Andrew Luke Oldham. Pop Rock, you're with Robbie, 2RRR 88.5.
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5: 2RRR

that was I'm Free from Aftermath, the album released in 1966. Okay, we're now approaching the end of the first journey of Behind the Groove. Andrew Luke Oldham helped turn the Rolling Stones from a young London rhythm and blues band into an international phenomenon. He understood their attitude, he understood their image, he encouraged the songwriting, and he understood something every great producer has to understand: what makes this artist different. With the Stones, the answer was attitude, danger, rhythm and blues, and the extraordinary songwriting partnership of Mick Jagger and Keith Richards. But the Stones weren't finished, far from it. And another great chapter was about to begin. Jimmy Miller, the producer who would help shape the Rolling Stones through some of their greatest years. And we're going to finish tonight with a record that takes us directly towards that next chapter, which will be a future episode of Behind the Groove. Honky Tonk Women, released July 1969, another worldwide number one smash for the Rolling Stones. And here it is, Honky Tonk Women, at the end of episode one of Behind the Groove. Today it was Andrew Luke Oldham. A future episode will feature Jimmy Miller. Two very different producers, two very different approaches, and one extraordinary band. I'm Robbie, this is Pop Rock, and this is Behind the Groove. Keep listening, and keep listening to what's happening behind the groove. Rocco G is up next with Sonic Stew, and if you're listening Wednesday, it's Lacey's Morning Cafe. Bye for now. See you next time.

0: Good morning, I'm Lee Harrison. Another Australian feared missing in Nepal has now been found. One person who was in Nepal and had been uncontactable is now confirmed with Foreign Affairs. They're safe and don't require consular assistance. The number of Australians unaccounted for in the flooding disaster has been revised down to 35. The Reserve Bank's deputy governor says Australia's not at the point where a dramatic interest rate hike is being considered. Households are bracing for a fourth interest rate rise when the RBA board meets at the end of the month. Mr. Hauser has told the ABC he understands inflation is hurting communities.
1: People want inflation down. People are furious about inflation. I understand why. It's unfair. It hits people. It hits people on low incomes. It damages price signals. It makes the job of companies difficult. What they want us to do is our job and bring inflation down.
0: The opposition says it'll examine the detail of Labor's digital duty of care legislation amid concern it threatens free speech. Users would be able to opt out of algorithms which drive social media feeds. The government believes the move would help minimise harmful content, with tech companies facing hefty fines for breaching the law. But Liberal Senator Sarah Henderson says as the bill stands, the Communications Minister has far too much power.
2: So what the Minister has said today does not stack up. We've seen what power she's giving herself, and we are very concerned that they are a serious threat to free speech.
0: Two people are now facing an attempted murder charge over an alleged shooting in Brisbane's north. Amy Drew reports.
3: A 24-year-old man was left in a serious condition after allegedly suffering two gunshot wounds in the incident at Aspley on the evening of August 25. Neighbours rushed to his aid, stemming the blood flow until emergency services arrived. 3 days after the incident, a 33-year-old Narangbar man was taken into custody and charged with eight offences. Further investigations led detectives to an address in Griffin this week, arresting and charging a 25-year-old man who will appear in the Brisbane Magistrates Court today. Amy Drew, Brisbane.
0: A second child's died in hospital after a horror four-wheel drive rollover west of Melbourne. A 34-year-old mother and seven children were inside the vehicle when it rolled at Parwyn yesterday afternoon, causing multiple injuries. A seven-year-old girl died at the scene and an 11-year-old boy was airlifted to hospital but died overnight. Five other children and the driver were also hospitalised. Detective Sergeant Tony Gentle says investigators are piecing together what led to the tragedy.
4: Vehicle inexplicably rolled. We don't know why. This is just a really sad set of circumstances. Very sad.
0: And hundreds of flights in Europe have been cancelled after an air traffic control issue in the UK. The glitch with the flight processing system is now believed to have been resolved. This is Air National News. The Dolphins will welcome back several key players for their historic maiden NRL finals appearance this weekend against the Warriors in New Zealand. Halfback Isaiah Katoa says the squad will attempt to stay present in the moment.
5: To be in the finals campaign, obviously for the first time in the short history of this club, is certainly something that I know everyone's proud of and excited for.
0: Geelong small forward Grian Myers says he's feeling good after battling a partially torn ACL this season as his side prepare to take on Fremantle on Friday night in Perth. Myers says he doesn't regret making the decision to cancel a knee reconstruction booked in for April to continue playing.
6: I don't know if it's healed. I had a scan about a month or two ago and it showed kind of similar results. There was differing opinions on that. Some were saying no, some were saying they like the look of it. So I'm kind of the whole way through, I've just gone on feel, and right now it's the best it's felt.
0: And Socceroos coach Tony Popovich has revealed he turned down a 4-year contract offer from Football Australia to take the team through to the 2030 World Cup. Popovich instead signed a 6-month extension during the World Cup to take the team through to the Asian Cup in Saudi Arabia, which begins in January. Australian Independent Radio News.

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Welcome to The Morning Cafe.

0: Greetings, people. Today is September 9th. It is the 252nd day of the year, leaving just 107 days until Christmas. Yay! I hope you're being good. Anyway, today will be partly cloudy with a medium chance of a shower later this morning, with the expected high to reach 20 after an overnight low of a not-so-spring-like temperature of 10. And that's where it's hovering now. You are joining me, and it's good to have you here at 2RRR 88.5 FM, your local sound to the world. I will, of course, throughout the morning, be trying to guide you as best I can across the streets for your commute and giving you rather regular weather updates, and of course, entertaining you with some fantastic movie music from, you know, the early days of rock and roll. Okay. Big news. In the 8 o'clock hour, I will be playing excerpts from a chat and interview that I did with a lady called Penelope Barr, who wrote a book called Win the Day to Win the Night. And you know what? I think it's appropriate. Since September 11th is Jean Hale's Women's Health Week. Goes from the 7th through the 11th. And today's topic is rest, sleep, and rejuvenation. So Penelope will give us some insights and hints, and we'll hear her story of how she found a way to get that elusive good night's revitalizing sleep. Meanwhile, we'll have a couple more tunes about the power of inclusivity and acceptance. All started off with Garden Party by Rick Nelson. That was recorded with the Stone Canyon Band, and he played that at, well, it was triggered by his experience at the Madison Square Garden concert, in which he was booed. Maybe there's some sort of mystery around whether that's what's actually happened. But one thing I know for sure, and everyone does, Garden Party reflects his feelings surrounding him, feeling that he was not accepted for the man he had grown into. You know, he didn't meet expectations. It's been on my mind a lot this week, that notion that for as inclusive as we say we are, as much tolerance as, you know, the word is thrown around, I'm not convinced that we are so much. So I'm going to be playing a few songs to help you find that tolerant part of you that looks at the, you know, the woman who looks a little grumpy or the guy with a scowl on his face and ask yourself, you know, I know that person and that's not how they are. What's happening? Maybe instead of taking a defensive stance, you just say, hey, are you okay? You know, a little bit of that goes a long way. I will stop now and I will play some music. I'm going to do this one next. This is Julian Lennon with Nuno Bettencourt on guitar. It was recorded in 2022. Of this song, of his father's song, Julian said a lot of things, but he also said this, and I think it's pertinent. His lyrics reflect our collective desire for peace worldwide, because within this song, we're transported to a space where love and togetherness become our reality, if but for a moment in time. So after a word from our sponsor, Julian Lennon and Nuno Bettencourt, and we'll follow that with Bill Withers, offering you a shoulder to lean on.
1: Where's a great place to socialise or hold a function?
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0: Bill Withers offering you a shoulder to lean on. Just give him a call. It's 7:22. You're joining me, Lacey, on the Morning Cafe here at 88.5 FM 2RRR. 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And at the same time, you tool around, you look, you might find that you decide to be a financial member. 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Well, then look for the sponsorship page. You can look through the guide, see who's doing what. If you click on my photo, yes, I know I take a terrible picture, but you might see, look at that, a little bunch of little mini players, a lot of what you find on there, we do. You can sort of get into Mixcloud and listen to things from there that the station has added in. So that's all good, isn't it? I promised you, looking at the commute this morning on St. Peter's, Princess Highway, just past Canal Road, there's a two-car crash. That's got one of the three northbound lanes closed. Punchbowl and Marylands, there are still lights flashing there. That's never going to be fun. So slow down, prepare to merge, and, you know, keep your smiling face on. We ended that set with Bill Withers and Lean On Me, a song that was inducted into the Grammy Hall of Fame in 2007. It was ranked 208 on Rolling Stone's list of the greatest song, 500 greatest songs of all time in 2010. And why not? I mean, that song, you know, sends little shivers up and down my spine. And a little FYI for you, it was on September 9th in 1971 that Apple Records released John Lennon's second studio album called, guess what? Imagine. I will take you to the 7:30 news presented by our very own Mark Henderson with one by the Staple Singers from 1974, appropriately off the album titled Be What You Are, which is, you know, my message for the day. This one is by the Staple Singers, and I will talk to you, well, after the news.
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0: Hello, I'm Mark Henderson, and this is 2RRR News. Gladesville police have charged a 30-year-old man with murder after an apparent argument over noise in a unit block in Ermington in the early hours of Friday morning escalated into violence. A 41-year-old man who was the source of the noise was assaulted and died on the way to hospital. And a man has died in hospital a week after an alleged hit and run in Carlingford. A 29-year-old man has been arrested in connection with the death of the 34-year-old pedestrian. Wright police are at the centre of an international manhunt for a wanted reality TV star. 28-year-old Irish national Nathan Gallagher is known to frequent the Ermington and Melrose Park areas through the victim, his ex-girlfriend. Gallagher featured in the TV show Below Deck Mediterranean. And police are appealing for help in connection with two alleged assaults at a bus stop in Hunters Hill and at Strathfield train station. The alleged perpetrator is described as of Indian appearance in his 30s. The battle over T.G. Milner Fields has taken another twist, with property advocates, the Urban Task Force, claiming Ryde Council's six-month heritage order is out of order. Meanwhile, Mayor Trenton Brown has spoken out about flooding issues at the site, the claimed $75 million value of the grounds, and the reputed cost of Council's Save Our Open Spaces campaign. Meanwhile, Ryde Council has hit out at the Housing Delivery Authority and State Significant Development Processes, saying they lack transparency. 70 million litres of wastewater would be pumped into the Parramatta River at Meadowbank every day under a proposal by Sydney Water, which claims it would be cleaner than the water in the river. But critics say there are risks of the treatment system sometimes failing. Prominent Aboriginal academic Anthony Dillon has backed moves by Strathfield Council to cover up signs saying always was, always will be Wongol country. Mr. Dillon, who lives in Strathfield, told 2RRR News that Australians live in a modern society where everyone is Australian, and said the move does not constitute the wiping out of Aboriginal history and heritage. Wright Council is no closer to finding parties interested in redeveloping the former Civic Centre site at 1 Devlin Street, with interest below market values. Hunters Hill Council is developing a master plan for the Buffalo Creek Reserve after being formally appointed Crown Land Manager. Residents are being invited to have their say via the Council's website. And Ryde Council is considering a major upgrade of North Ryde Common to improve infrastructure and accessibility. Ryde MP Jordan Lane has weighed in on the Lime e-bike hire scheme, saying the bikes are already being dumped in unauthorised areas and blaming the state government for not providing proper parking facilities.
1: A lot of upside to these things. They're really clean. They're green, and they're actually a really easy way to get around. The problem is that they've been rolled out with zero rules. They can be dumped wherever, left on footpaths, and they can be a genuine danger for people as they walk past. It would be a real shame if this new infrastructure failed because government simply didn't care when they rolled it out. So I've got a petition, you should sign it.
0: And in rugby news, Hunters Hill are through to the final of the Kentwell Cup after a dominant 43-10 win over Willara colleagues. And that's 2RRR News.
2: I'm Jim Morris, I'm the president of North Ryde RSL, and I've been very excited about the new menu that is being introduced into the Marble Bar here. Of all the new items on this menu, my favourite is the Double Smash Burger. Originally came from upstairs, from our Riverviews restaurant. It's come down here with a couple of enhancements, and it is absolutely delicious.
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1: The time is 7:38. You've been enjoying Black and White. That was first recorded by Pete Seeger in 1956. This version by Three Dog Night was released in 1972. Now, throughout the past week, I've noticed something. And it's always there. It's just got me feeling a bit introspective this week. You know, we are all walking wounded, and some of us, our scars and disabilities are kind of invisible, and it makes everyday life complicated. And sometimes those invisible disabilities, they look like something else. Maybe they look, I don't know, antagonistic or antisocial, or they look like you're irritable or impatient. They could even look like excessive eagerness or extroversion. Extroversion. Anyway, whether it shows or not, I don't think that's the point. What I've been thinking about is that as much as the world is really trying, there's an effort. You know, we have marches for women's causes, and you know, we do lots of things to charitable works and things to help certain charities and all of that stuff. But I think we still have a little bit of a way to go. To really reach that point of acceptance and tolerance, we're not all the same, and we don't always know what's behind someone's bad mood. Just a little story. I was doing something the other day, and I inadvertently collided with someone. We both thought that we were meant to be at the same place at different times. And that wasn't the case. And it was a non-event, really. It was just, oh, whoops. And my response was, that's all right. We can figure this out. I'll go do this while you do that. And then you know. And it was all very easy. Except for the person that I collided with was quite annoyed. And I get that. And yet, when I came back to the same space later, there was a little note that said, you know, I'm sorry, I overreacted. And I was very glad that I didn't join in on that anger and frustration, that I just thought, you know, let it go, move on, let it go. I'm like that little thing, that little girl from, what is it, Frozen? Anyway, the point being, as good as we are, it's not enough to show up on a day and walk for 5K or make a contribution or any of the other little things that we do in a moment. This is an ongoing thing, this tolerance, this idea of acceptance. So I've chosen a couple of ladies to help us think about these things a little differently or a little better. The first one, it reached number one on the Billboard Hot 100 in October of 1986, and it peaked at number three in Australia, New Zealand, and number 12 on the UK singles chart. That is by Cyndi Lauper. And then we'll hear what Lady Gaga refers

0: So it's her freedom song, and it's pedigreed. It reached number one in over 25 countries. It was certified diamond in Brazil, as well as multi-platinum in Australia, Austria, Canada, Italy, Norway, Sweden, the United Kingdom, and the United States. It sold 8.2 million copies worldwide, making it one of the best-selling singles of all time. So we will hear True Colors by Cyndi Lauper right after we hear from our next sponsor. And then we will hear, because, you know, baby, I was born this way, by Lady Gaga.
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0: Hi, it's Debbie M from the Moving and Grooving Show on a Thursday afternoon. You are listening to the wonderful Lacey on the Morning Cafe. Make sure you listen to her every Wednesday. And you know what? She moves and grooves as well. This is why we get on. Wednesday morning, don't forget.
1: Very good.
0: Really?
2: Hello, it's 7:53 and you've been enjoying Lady Gaga and her, what she called her freedom song. Yeah, she really had something to say there. And one of the things that she said was, anybody could sing that song. And I think that that's the point. Watching the traffic, the lights are still flaring at Punch Bowl, flashing at Punch Bowl and Merrylands. And in Sydney, at the Western Distributor, just past the Allen Street exit, there's a broken down car. That's affecting one of the three eastbound lanes. That is closed over there. Still looking at a partly cloudy day coming up on a high of 20. We might get a shower, a little one, later in the day. Let's just carry on, right? I can't think that, well, I'm just going to say that, you know, up next, what we all need... someone for whom there is no mountain too high and no river too wide. Marvin Gaye and Tammy Terrell.

Enough. I know no one wants to hear me sing, but you got to sing along with that one, don't you? It's 7:56. Never fear. We will be doing a bit of a novelty song in keeping, you know, with the general zeitgeist of the morning. It's like, you know, does anyone know the perfect person, the one who never puts their foot in it, never does something that, you know, makes you think, well, no, none of us do. And that's why this idea of being accepting and tolerant, taking that extra moment to kind of look past that and say, wait a minute, this doesn't look like the person I know. Why did they say that or do that? Like the gentleman that I could have had a run-in with the other day, and yet it all turned out okay. It turned out for the best. So, you know, yeah. What we're going to do next is, again, it's always needed, right? There is always someone who, we all need someone in our life who is willing to say that, I'll be there for you. So remember that text line. Lily, I'd love to hear from you. It's the number is anywhere in Australia, dial 0412-777-885. Okay, this one's for Lily.

0: I am telling you, years from now.
1: That was the Rembrandts from the television show Friends. That was the, yeah, that was the opening song for that. Hope you enjoyed that little piece of acting I did for you. And let me tell you something. If Leslie isn't listening, well, there, you know what I'll do? I'll say, hey, are you okay? I will put my money where my mouth is. After 8, you'll be hearing excerpts from my discussion with author Penelope Barr. I will talk to you after the news.
2: Good morning, I'm Lee Harrison. The number of Australians missing in the Nepal flooding disaster has been revised down from 36 to 35. A citizen who wasn't able to be reached in the wake of the flash flooding has made contact to confirm they're safe and well. More than 5,000 people remain unaccounted for, almost 2 weeks on from the flash floods. Back home, a second child has died in hospital overnight after a horror crash west of Melbourne. Madeline Burke reports.
3: An 8-seater four-wheel drive rolled at Parwin yesterday afternoon, causing multiple injuries. A 34-year-old mother and 7 children were on their way home from school when the vehicle rolled and came to a stop on grass between the road and a paddock. A 7-year-old girl died at the scene and an 11-year-old boy was airlifted to hospital but died overnight. 5 other children and the woman were also taken to hospital. Detective Sergeant Tony Gentile says investigators are piecing together the moments leading to the crash.
4: We'll never exclude drug, speed and alcohol, but at this stage that is not apparent.
3: Madeline Burke, Melbourne.
2: UN Children's Agency UNICEF is welcoming the federal government's draft duty of care legislation for social media. Users will have greater control over content they see, the ability to opt out of algorithms under the laws. UNICEF spokesperson John Livingston says children will be better protected.
5: Digital duty of care puts the responsibility on tech companies to think about children's safety before an app is rolled out to millions of young Australians, not after.
2: Australian students have recorded their worst ever reading and maths results in a major global study. The program for international student assessment is sat by Year 9 pupils every 3 years. Results also found Australian classrooms are among the worst behaved globally. Australian researchers have made a preliminary breakthrough in improving bionic eyes. The team from RMIT has created a working prototype of a system that combines sensing, memory and information processing in the same system. Professor Sarmeet Walia says it's a step towards creating technology which more accurately replicates how the eye and brain work together.
6: It removes the need of, you know, additional storage and processing units which commonly happen in most of the technology today.
2: In other news, Australian homes have lost $34 billion in value in just 3 months. The drop is being blamed on interest rates and the federal government's tax overhaul. Fiji Airways has become the 6th airline to commit to flying to Western Sydney International Airport. And an investigation has been launched after 2 thieves stole 4 works of art from a Renoir museum in France. The artwork has an estimated value of about 14 million Australian dollars. This is Air National News. Tennis and day 10 at Flushing Meadows is quarterfinals day. Paul Walsh reports.
7: Top women seeded Ina Sabalenka and current Wimbledon champion Linda Noskova produced one of the matches of the tournament so far, with the defending champion Sabalenka victorious 7-6, 3-6, 7-6 in 2 hours and 22 minutes. After squaring the sets at 1-all, Noskova held a break of serve in the third before the world number one fought back to take the match in a tiebreaker.
8: I honestly thought that's it. The match is over, and probably that's what helped me to kind of like, I don't know, feel loose and just go after my shots.
7: In the second of the matches in the afternoon session, the unseeded Alex Mitchelson took the first 2 sets against fellow American Francis Tiafoe, who was fought back to take the third. Looking forward to the night session, it's Ben Shelton up against Carlos Alcaraz and Jessica Pegula taking on the fellow American, Emma Navarro. Paul Walsh for Air Sport.
2: The Western Bulldogs are reportedly gearing up to go all in on Brownlow medalist Matt Rowell should they miss out on Port Adelaide star Zach Butters. In rugby league, Cowboys forward Reuben Cotter's freed himself to play in Saturday's elimination final against the Sharks. He successfully had his careless high tackle charge downgraded at the NRL judiciary. And full-time on match day one of the Champions League, Real Madrid has defeated Inter 2-1, Man City beat Porto 2-0. Australian Independent Radio News.
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0: Hello. It's 8:07. We started this last hour of the show with an Elvis song from a movie from 1962 called Follow That Dream, because throughout the next hour, I'll be playing clips from a very interesting conversation / interview that I did with author Penelope Barr, who wrote a great book that I'm right deep into at the moment, I'll let her tell you about it in this next clip. And I managed to hit the highlights. We were both kind of having internet issues while we were Zooming, but I think I've managed to get to the crux, and we'll be talking about the book off and on over the next hour, and we'll intersperse that with some songs about dreaming and sleeping and daydreams and stuff like that. Okay, so here she is, well, and me, Penelope Barr, for your listening and interest. Oh, for Pete's sakes, just roll tape, Lacey. Okay, I'll do that. Here we go. So I have here with me today Penelope Barr, author of Win the Night to Win the Day, Sleep Well, Work Better, Live Best. Welcome to the show, Penelope.
1: Thank you. I'm excited to be here.
0: Well, it's good to have you. I've gotten a lot of positive feedback, because I mentioned last week that I'd won the book, yay, and that I had talked to you and we were working on getting you onto the show. And a lot of people were very excited, saying, okay, good, is she going to help us fall asleep? And I said, I'm thinking it's not that easy.
1: No.
0: But I think, though, to bring everyone together, tell us what inspired you to write this book. And it was years of labor. I've been reading it.
1: Mm.
0: It's not like you sat down and penned a Boons and Mill thing, you know, overnight, or Mills and Boone, whatever that is. Yeah. So tell us.
1: Yeah. So I've always had FOMO. So, you know,
0: those who don't know.
1: Yeah. So fear of missing out. So even as a little kid, so I would engineer opportunities to stay awake and attend my parents' dinner parties and parties and stay up late watching TV, etc., because I didn't want to miss out. So I've always done a lot in my life, and I'm very, very productive and very organized. But what I started to feel was, irrespective of how organized I was, if I didn't have a good sleep, all bets were off. And so I was having this realization at the same time that my beautiful husband, who I do love enormously, was snoring more and more, and, you know, taking the doona and all of those kind of, you know, crimes of the night. And at the same time, my dog, who had never been allowed to come upstairs with us or sleep in our beds, he was sleeping in our beds because we had a bizarre confluence of activities whereby we had a wild hare in our garden, which attracted foxes, which then attracted all the dogs to bark all night. And so he used to bark, he was barking all night. So I had many, many nights where I was just kind of lying awake there thinking, I love these two, but I'm getting no sleep and I'm thinking about how I can punish them. And I didn't want to live like that.
0: Yeah. So it sounds like you were spurred by a particular thing that made you say, hang on, I have a problem. I'm wondering if that moment isn't like you had this epiphany, we'll say, and maybe part of the beginnings of getting our sleep under control is having that moment where we're saying, this isn't just me having a bad night's sleep and saying, oh, well, that's me. I'm just not a great sleeper. It's got to be combined with, I can make this better.
1: Absolutely.
0: I've read most of the book and I think, it's not good enough to just say, well, I'm a shocking sleeper.
1: Yeah.
0: I have to actively, like you did, make some kind of change. I would just, you know, personally like to thank you for doing this, because it's already helped me, and it's only been a week that I've had the book.
1: Amazing. Thank you.
0: Yeah.
1: I mean, one of the things that I did, which I think sort of feeds into the point you just made, is that I did a survey of 250 people and about their sleep habits and their, and how they work and their productivity approaches, et cetera. And one of the things that I found really interesting was that 90% of people who I surveyed said, yes, they do have a problem with sleep being disrupted, but only 25% said they were going to do anything about it. And the, that's kind of the crux of the issue that you were just talking about, but which also keeps so many people sleeping poorly, because we have a, we just kind of, there's a real complacency around accepting that poor sleep is just something that we have to put up with.
0: Sleeping shouldn't be work, and yet getting, recognizing that this can be different, it's work worth doing. So I think that your book is geared towards everyone. And I appreciate that you've shared so much of yourself with your readers here. When you were doing all of your research, you must have been overwhelmed. That in itself would keep me awake. And so you're promoting the idea of planning to sleep.
1: So, yeah, so I'll say a couple of things. One is that, you know, sleep is a background process, and so it shouldn't be something that we necessarily have to think about. But, you know, when I talk about it as a background process, I mean biologically in the background. So there's a whole lot of things that are happening that just happen. So the reason we need to get to sleep is because our bodies work on a clock, and the planning that's, like, your body is planning. The body's a great planner, your body and your mind. So if you don't let your body and your brain have that time to, you know, go through those processes, something doesn't get done.
2: We will hear more from Penelope over the next, you know, over the next 45 minutes or so. And yeah, it was really enlightening, and I'm reading the book, to learn, you know, making small changes through the course of your day, she calls them transitions, can lead to a better night's sleep, which can lead to a more productive day in general. It's fascinating. Anyhow, at 8:14, I will next regale you with our next sponsor for the morning, and then we'll hear from Cass Elliott. And then I'll be back with more from Penelope Barr.
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0: Well, that that was Cass Elliott with Dream a Little Dream of Me. And before that, we heard not Cass Elliott with a little bit of Dream a Little Dream of Me. And I would love to be able to blame Auntie Trixie in some sort of hijinks, but that was all operator error. And yet we continue on. The time is 8:21. In the traffic world, the lights in Punch Bowl are fixed and doing what they're meant to be doing, but in Marylands, they are still flashing yellow at Marylands Road at Chetwynd Road. And yeah, I don't see anything else in our area, in our neighborhood. The weather is still going to be what it's going to be. High of 20 today. It is currently about 12 degrees. It's partly sunny out there. We might get a late morning, early afternoon bit of a shower, but it's a pretty low chance that we'll get about a millimeter of rain. So it's not even enough to water your tomatoes if they're in the ground already. If they're not, get on it, people. Okay. The next thing that Penelope and I talked about, we talked about how to help people. I mean, really, a bit of practical help. The book is chock full of great tips and tricks, but I asked her a couple of pointed questions, and this was the result of that. Back to Penelope Barr, author of Win the Night to Win the Day.
1: How can I, the listeners, work that out then? How do they, what can we tell people for how to figure out how to listen to your body?
2: Yeah, absolutely. Absolutely. Yeah. So I really advocate listening to your body in terms of when the energy is most aligned for the activities that you need to do. And then you've got to work out, how does that fit with the life that you lead? So each of us has been, you know, one of the things I talk about is that irrespective of your age, your parents are still telling you what time to go to bed. And that's because your circadian rhythm, which is the rhythm that actually sets you, kind of your energy levels and how your body works, that's part of your DNA. It's genetic. You can't change that. But what you can do is you can become more attuned at when you feel more energized for deep work. And for a lot of people, that's in the mornings because they might be a lark. You know, there's all sorts of different names for, you know, the kinds of ways that you can kind of approach this. So it might be that you're a lark, which means you get up early and you like to go to bed early, or an owl, which, you know, is easy to work out. You kind of like to, you know, party time is in the night. That's when you like to do everything. And so you get up late. So my husband and I, for example, where I'm a lark and he's an owl, which means that we're diametrically opposed in terms of our energy. He doesn't wake up until, like, he physically wakes up at 7 to go to work, but he doesn't actually really mentally wake up until about 3 or 4 in the afternoon.
1: Interesting. Is there a middle ground? Because I'm a lark.
2: Absolutely.
1: I get up and I open the drapes and I look out the window and I absorb it. I must have read someone that you talked to who said, before you do anything else, get some fresh air, get some sunshine, get some real stuff before you start staring at your phone.
2: Yes.
1: And I wonder if there's a middle ground, because I don't think my husband is an owl, but he's certainly not the lark that I am.
2: It's either known as the sort of the intermediate chronotype or the third bird is sometimes called. But that means that you kind of wake up, you know, kind of like, you know, at a moderate hour. So you might wake up, you know, ideally you might wake up sort of 8, 9, and then your peak experience is going to be mid to late morning. Mm-hmm. And when I say peak experience, that's when you're most energized. So the reason this is important is because, you know, when we're doing, especially in the workplace, but it actually extends to everything. So if you've got to have a tough conversation or you've got to do a big piece of work, ideally you're doing it when you're most attuned and most energized for deep work or for real, you know, for when kind of the, you know, the lights are on and everything's working well.
0: Yeah, so we had this discussion. One of the first things a person needs to do is decide, are you a lark, are you an owl, or you may be the third bird. And we'll be back with more from her after the 8:30 news, where we'll hear about waking up right, getting ready, setting your body clock, some more practical advice. Meanwhile, Hall and Oates, you make my dreams come true.
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0: Hello, I'm Mark Henderson, and this is 2RRR News. Gladesville police have charged a 30-year-old man with murder after an apparent argument over noise in a unit block in Ermington in the early hours of Friday morning escalated into violence. A 41-year-old man who was the source of the noise was assaulted and died on the way to hospital. And a man has died in hospital a week after an alleged hit and run in Carlingford. A 29-year-old man has been arrested in connection with the death of the 34-year-old pedestrian. Wright police are at the centre of an international manhunt for a wanted reality TV star. 28-year-old Irish national Nathan Gallagher is known to frequent the Ermington and Melrose Park areas through the victim, his ex-girlfriend. Gallagher featured in the TV show Below Deck Mediterranean. And police are appealing for help in connection with two alleged assaults at a bus stop in Hunters Hill and at Strathfield train station. The alleged perpetrator is described as of Indian appearance in his 30s. The battle over T.G. Milner Fields has taken another twist, with property advocates, the Urban Task Force, claiming Ryde Council's six-month heritage order is out of order. Meanwhile, Mayor Trenton Brown has spoken out about flooding issues at the site, the claimed $75 million value of the grounds, and the reputed cost of Council's Save Our Open Spaces campaign. Meanwhile, Ryde Council has hit out at the Housing Delivery Authority and State Significant Development Processes, saying they lack transparency. 70 million litres of wastewater would be pumped into the Parramatta River at Meadowbank every day under a proposal by Sydney Water, which claims it would be cleaner than the water in the river. But critics say there are risks of the treatment system sometimes failing. Prominent Aboriginal academic Anthony Dillon has backed moves by Strathfield Council to cover up signs saying always was, always will be Wongol country. Mr. Dillon, who lives in Strathfield, told 2RRR News that Australians live in a modern society where everyone is Australian, and said the move does not constitute the wiping out of Aboriginal history and heritage. Wright Council is no closer to finding parties interested in redeveloping the former Civic Centre site at 1 Devlin Street, with interest below market values. Hunters Hill Council is developing a master plan for the Buffalo Creek Reserve after being formally appointed Crown Land Manager. Residents are being invited to have their say via the Council's website. And Ryde Council is considering a major upgrade of North Ryde Common to improve infrastructure and accessibility. Ryde MP Jordan Lane has weighed in on the Lime e-bike hire scheme, saying the bikes are already being dumped in unauthorised areas and blaming the state government for not providing proper parking facilities.
1: A lot of upside to these things. They're really clean. They're green, and they're actually a really easy way to get around. The problem is that they've been rolled out with zero rules. They can be dumped wherever, left on footpaths, and they can be a genuine danger for people as they walk past. It would be a real shame if this new infrastructure failed because government simply didn't care when they rolled it out. So I've got a petition. You should sign it.
0: And in rugby news, Hunters Hill are through to the final of the Kent World Cup after a dominant 43-10 win over Willara colleagues. And that's 2RRR News.
2: Okay. The time is 8:34. Just like to thank Mark Henderson for all the hard work he's doing with regards to producing our very own news here at 2RRR 88.5 FM, your local sound to the world. And I want to remind you, the text line 0412-777-885. We love to hear from you any time of the day or night. Shoot us a message. Interacting with you is part of why we do this. We love it. Now, another bit from Penelope coming up. It's kind of how you can wake yourself up properly, or in a better way, maybe, to prepare to sleep right. How do you go about resetting that potty? Yeah, how to go about resetting your body clock. And a little comment, you know, it's really not a badge of honor not to be sleeping well. You know, look, oh, I was up all night. I was doing this. I was doing that. We'll be more productive, all of us, which could make the world a better place. It's nothing to sneeze at, getting a better night's sleep. So this is me and Penelope again discussing the book, Win the Night to Win the Day.
3: Everything we do during the day leads into having a good night's sleep. I mean, our parents thought about us, putting us to bed, and you talk about that. I had to laugh in the book because you said, well, and we were only one remote and one TV, and I thought, yeah, what a fine life, because we didn't have a remote. We fought over who had to get up and turn the channel. I digress. The point being that our parents knew to give us a sleep routine.
4: Yeah, I think that, you know, the key insight for me out of all of the research that I have done in writing this book is that your planning for sleep starts pretty much from the moment you wake up. So now, you know, and this is adamant that you have to get out first thing in the morning and get some sunlight. In sunshine, you know, that's 5 minutes of time, but it can be up to 15 minutes in winter because you're still getting, you know, you're still getting some sun and you just don't. And so that's a sort of natural wake up time, because we have this, you know, I mentioned that our bodies are a biological clock. And so what happens is that being in sunlight, or if you can't get outside, you know, having some bright light, which isn't as good, but it still does the same thing, that signals to your body it's time to wake, which is why when in the evenings we talk about, you know, trying to calm the body down in a whole range of ways, including light. Because if you have still got bright fluorescent lights on, you've got the light from the TV, from phones, etc., that's saying to your body, we're still awake. When really what you should be saying is, actually, we're calming down now. We're kind of getting rid of the dopamine and we're getting relaxed so that we can calmly get into bed.
3: Only now starting to get my head wrapped around the importance of the day to the coming night.
4: Yes, absolutely.
3: Wow.
4: Yeah.
3: See, I'm like you. I thrive in doing a morning show. I get up and that's when I expend most of my mental energy.
4: We're calming down now. We're kind of getting rid of the dopamine and we're getting relaxed so that we can calmly get into bed.
3: Only now starting to get my head wrapped around the importance of the day to the coming night.
4: Yes, absolutely.
3: Wow.
4: Yeah.
3: See, I'm like you.

0: one, I will say, right, at whatever time, I'm going to go and I'm going to work on my show and I'm going to get this done. And I sit down and I got nothing. And then there's another time during the day when it's just boom, boom, boom, I'm getting it all done. So don't try to do the thing at the wrong time.
1: Yeah, absolutely.
0: Listen to your body.
1: Yes.
0: But gee, we are taught not to do that.
1: No, I know. I mean, the other thing that's really interesting is that, you know, sleep as a discipline has only been studied for the last 25 years, irrespective of the fact that every single living creature sleeps in various ways. You know, there's still so much to learn about this domain. And that was one of the things that I really liked about kind of exploring how to sleep and live, you know, how to sleep, work and live better. Because I feel like there's so much to learn and there's so much knowledge to amalgamate and then work out how it works for you.
0: It's almost like a badge of honor. Oh, look, I only sleep for 4 hours a night and all of this stuff that I do. And I now think of it as, but think of all the more stuff you could do if you just slept a little bit more and a little bit better.
1: Yeah, absolutely.
2: Okay. Penelope Barr, again, stressing the importance of thinking, not obsessing, but getting up in the morning and setting yourself up to have a good night's sleep. I don't know that we do that. She talks about transitions. So we transition from sleeping to waking in the morning, and we transition from being awake to going to sleep in the evening. But throughout the day, there are transitions. Instead of running headlong from one task, one thing into the other, take a moment as you finish this task and prepare for the next one. And seriously, moment, couple of sentence to put the previous thing to bed, so to speak, to just say, right, done with that, moving on to the next thing. And then these things are kind of, I guess, put in a little closet, put in a little box away for work on another day. Sometimes we beat our head against the wall doing something when what we really need to do is think, okay, if I keep hammering at this, am I getting any more information to make my decision and to make my next move with more, you know, to help me decide? Quite often the answer is no. If the answer is no, you put it aside for now and move to the next thing. These little transitions throughout the day. I've been practicing this, and it is a retraining, but I am determined. Okay. Next up, we will hear from our final sponsor of the morning, and then we'll hear from Supertramp and Billy Joel. And don't forget that at 9 o'clock, you'll be listening to The Real World Gardener with Marianne, with her vegetable heroes and tricks and tips and all those things to make your garden grow better. And here at the beginning of the spring, that's the time to get it going. I have been watching the traffic for you. The lights are still blacked out in Maryland's. They're flashing yellow. That's affecting all the traffic at Marylands Road at Chetwin Road. And now Canterbury is seeing some traffic lights blacked out due to a power failure, of course, affecting traffic in all directions there. And that's about it in our happy little neck of the woods. At 8:41, you got 19 minutes if you have to be there at 9. No need to change the channel. Got a couple of tunes coming up for you. We'll be saying goodbye to Penelope in a little bit and getting some information on how to buy a book. And let's see, the weather for today will be partly cloudy. We're looking at a high of 20, light winds this morning, possibly a shower, but you know, it's a low chance of like 1 millimeter. So you might not even notice that it rains. Meanwhile, our last sponsor of the morning, followed by Supertramp and Billy Joel. Let's see. Here we go.
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0: Okay, Billy Joel with River of Dreams, following from Supertramp and Dreamer. You see where I'm going with this, am I right? Okay, we'll be saying goodbye to Penelope next and learning where we can buy her book. I highly recommend it. It's already helped me a fair bit. And then we'll just hear a couple songs to say goodbye a little more. You know, we'll maybe do some daydreaming on the way out. So, Penelope, where are we going to find your book? Well, not there. Hang on. Bother. All right, I have had better days. Let me see if I can figure out what is happening here. Do this. Let's try this. Nobody's perfect, right? Huh. Back to the beginning of the show. Here we go.
1: Well, it's been an absolute delight having you with me and sharing everything, most of what you've learned with the readers. Just a couple of final things with regards to the book. So the name of the book is Win the Night to Win the Day. And how do we buy this book? Is it only a hard copy? Is it available in a digital? And who's the publisher? Is there anyone you'd like to thank?
2: Yeah, sure. It's published by Hardy Grant. It's available in a lot of bookstores. It's available online, so Amazon and Booktopia. It's also available in a Kindle edition. And I've just done my audiobook, so it'll be an audiobook on all of the platforms in, I think they said it takes a couple of weeks. So very, you know, very soon.
1: I'm sure I speak for everyone when I say anytime you want to come back and visit the cafe, you are more than welcome.
2: Thank you. Lovely. Thanks so much for having me.
1: I'm a lark. It'll be a lark. Yeah, so I appreciate your time. It's been terrific. Thank you.
2: Thank you.
0: A lovely lady was that, Penelope. We had a nice little chat via Zoom. I'm not sure how kind my PC was being to me that day, but she comes off pretty well, doesn't she? So find her book, Amazon, all kinds of places for you to find that book. Stay tuned at 9 o'clock for The Real World Gardener with Marianne, and I will leave you with a bit of daydreaming to do. How's about that? We'll hear from the Monkees with Daydream Believer, because that always makes us smile. And then we'll hear from the Lovin' Spoonful, because isn't it a great day for a daydream? And as usual, I will be back next week, same bat time, same bat station, 2RRR, 88.5 FM, your local sound to the world. Can't wait to talk to you next week. As always, all of you, thank you for being with me. It means the world to me. Have a good day.
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4: Okay, no, I mean, like, don't get excited, man. It's because I'm short, I know.

sweet dreams to everybody for later in the night. And I will talk to you all next week. Bye now.

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1: Well, hello, hello, and welcome to Real World Gardener. It's Marianne here at the microphone. Thank you for joining me. Great to have your company. What's on the show today? Well, I'm talking with herb expert Ian Hempel about the most expensive spice there is. That's saffron. Then growing brew kale. What on earth is that in Vegetable Heroes? 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Plus Garden Jobs for the Weekend with Steve McLean.
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1: Did you know that 1,655,000 crocus flowers are needed to make about 1 kilogram of saffron spice? Oh, that equates to 165 crocus flowers to make up 1 gram of saffron spice. It's time for the Real World Gardener segment called Spice It Up. In the studio, I've got Ian Hempel. How are you today, Ian? Lovely to see you again.
2: Very well, thanks, Barry, and great to be back.
1: Indeed, lovely to have you. Now, let's talk about saffron, because I've got a few burning questions, like, why is it so expensive? And number two, how much do you use in a recipe when they say a pinch of saffron? How much is a pinch exactly?
2: Exactly. Well, to answer your second question first, you don't really need to use a big pinch like you see them using on television. And I think that's just because the cameraman wants to see lots of little threads going into the food. In reality, you only need to use about 10 stigmas, because the saffron that you see is the stigma, the female organ of an autumn flowering crocus. Now, to colour and flavour a cup of rice, you only need at least maximum 10 of these stigmas. The secret is, you put them into a little bit of warm water, say, a couple of tablespoons of warm water, not hot water, and you let it infuse for at least 15 to 20 minutes, because the colour and the flavour in saffron is water soluble, and it gradually infuses out into the water. And then you add that to the rice. Generally, we cook our rice by absorption, and we find the best thing to do is infuse the saffron first, then add the water with the stigmas, just pour all that into the rice that you're cooking. And as I say, 10 stigmas to colour and flavour a cup of rice is plenty. So, yes, a pinch of saffron is a bit confusing because, as you say, how much is a pinch?
1: Yeah, it could be a lot.
2: When it comes to cost, the main thing is that saffron, as I said, it's the stigma of an autumn flowering crocus. There are only 3 per flower. The saffron crocus flowers in autumn, and generally the corms that it grows from will flower for a period of generally no more than 2 weeks, sometimes 3. So in a whole 12-month period, the saffron farmers have to harvest that crop within about 2 weeks. Then after picking all the flowers, which you do by hand, which is a back-breaking process because it's a low-growing crocus, you then by hand remove the stigmas from the flower. You don't want the stamen, because the stamen is the male organ, and the stamen that is in a saffron flower is useless. It has no flavour, has no culinary use, so it's only the stigma that's used. So that is then plucked out by hand. And so two things. First of all, it's the short harvest period. It's the fact that it really, in volume, only tends to be grown in Iran, in northern India, in Kashmir, There's some grown in Greece, a little bit grown in Italy, and a very, very small amount grown in Spain. I know a lot of people talk about Spanish saffron and how wonderful it is. Spanish saffron's okay, but Spain only produces 0.6% of the world's saffron. But it also happens to be the world's largest importer of saffron from Iran and the world's largest exporter of saffron, which is often repackaged
1: And
2: sold as Spanish saffron. Another old trick of the trade. But yes, the what makes it expensive is very much the labour content. And that really is, it is the most expensive spice in the world. But funnily enough, when you think of the amount that you use in cooking, it's actually not all that expensive. So you might pay, you know, $8 or $9 for a gram of saffron. But, you know, that is... If you're using that whenever you make rice or paella or whatever you're using it, that's probably going to last you just as long as your cumin and your coriander and your turmeric. So, yeah, in terms of the amount you use, it's not that expensive. But for what you get by weight, yes, very expensive.
1: Yeah, I did some research. Apparently you need 50 to 60 saffron flours to produce just one tablespoon of saffron.
2: Yeah, that's fairly ambitious, actually.
1: Is it?
2: For a tablespoon of saffron, I would reckon that you'd need more like 150 to 200 flours.
1: Wow.
2: Yeah, absolutely. Yeah, yeah, yeah.
1: Okay.
2: A kilo of saffron contains, I can't remember, it was something like 10 million threads. It's huge. Yeah,
1: God,
2: yeah.
1: God.
2: Because each thread is very light.
1: Of course, yes, I know. I know it's very light. And it comes in this tiny little perspex box.
2: It comes in little perspex boxes, or we put it in a little pouch. Yeah, and I think, too, the people have to be aware of the fact that because it's so expensive, there's a lot of fake saffron. And fake saffron has been produced for thousands of years, often by cutting up corn silk, coconut fibre, anything that looks a bit like a thread, and then dyeing it to make it look like saffron. In 12th century Germany, there were the saffron police, the saffronescu. And if you were a trader caught selling adulterated saffron, you would be buried alive with your fake material. Today, you can usually tell fake saffron. Two things to look out for. First of all, it won't smell like saffron. It smells of sandalwood. Secondly, when you put it in water to infuse, the colour will come out almost immediately. It won't take 15 to 20 minutes to slowly infuse. The colour will come out almost straight away, and instead of being a beautiful, rich, golden yellow, it'll be more of a reddish, brownish sort of colour.
1: Mm-hmm.
2: I would say that when you go into a restaurant and you get a so-called saffron rice, in about 90% of saffrons, you'll notice that a saffron rice is red, not golden yellow. They've used artificial colouring. Good restaurants, you'll actually see some little saffron threads in the rice if it's a good restaurant. But, you know, there's in a lot of cases, because it's so expensive, they'll use an artificial.
1: Gosh. Yeah, yeah. And what is the? How would you describe the flavour? Because I'm pretty sure I've just had artificial saffron for a long time.
2: It's a difficult one to describe, actually. I would say the flavour, it is a little bit, it's almost, if you could understand, a dry flavour. And I sometimes call it, once you've infused the saffron, smell it, and even just have a little sip of the water to get a feel for the taste, I almost call it the Campari of spices. It's a slight bitterness that's there, and it's a sort of an appetizing bitterness. Okay. Yeah. But saffron is very much about flavour as well as colour. A lot of people think it's just colour. And it's funny, I still see in a lot of shops turmeric sold, labelled Indian saffron powder. It's just turmeric.
1: Yeah, I know.
2: Which, of course, gives you, turmeric gives you a nice colour, but, of course, doesn't give you any of the flavour that you get from saffron.
1: Mm.
2: But it's a lovely spice. It's been used as a dye for centuries. But, of course, because it's a water-soluble dye, then if you do dye your robes with it because you've decided to become a Buddhist monk, you will also need to use a fixative to make sure that the dye remains and it doesn't just wash out, which will happen. We did have one customer once who came to us who was very disappointed. She'd bought a few packets of saffron and she said, "Your saffron hasn't got any colour." I said, "Oh, what have you done with it? She said, I was trying to make saffron oil and I put it in oil and no colour came out. And I said, that's correct. That's because it's a water-soluble dye that is in it. And all the oil did was seal the colour in. Naturally, the colour won't come out in oil.
1: Oh, gee.
2: Yeah. So you get a few funny things like that happening. But it is a lovely spice. My slight preference is for the aroma and flavour of the Kashmiri saffron. But I also do find that the Iranian saffron is very good as well. And then a last little bit of information, when you're buying saffron, if you notice, sometimes with some saffrons, you'll see there are some pale yellow threads as well as the dark red threads. That pale yellow piece is the bit called the style, the bit that joins the stigma into the base of the flower. Now, the style hardly has any colour or flavour. So if you're buying saffron and you see lots of little pale yellow threads amongst it, it's still pure saffron, but it's with style. The style has not been removed, so it's not quite as good a grade.
1: Yeah. Oh, I see. Mm. That's very important. And have you tried to grow saffron crocus?
2: I tried once, but it didn't work. I think where we live, it's too humid. In Australia, there are people growing saffron, as you know, very successfully in Tasmania. Yep. There are some people growing it in Mudgee, some people growing it in Kapiti, which is just out of Lithgow. Yep. So it is possible to grow it in Australia. But the main thing is it needs a pretty cold winter and a hot, dry summer. And, you know, I remember when we visited the saffron growing area in Spain on the plains of La Mancha, which is just south of Toledo, and you look at the soil, you look at the dryness, and then you think, what? How can they grow anything here? And yet it has been a major area for growing saffron for many years. Yeah.
1: Wow.
2: Yeah.
1: Well, that's been very interesting indeed. And now I know how to look out for the artificial saffron. Thanks so much for coming in and talking about saffron, Ian.
2: Always a pleasure.
0: Herbs and spices, creating edible art on Real World Gardener with Marianne Cannon.
1: That was Ian Hemphill, owner and CEO of Herbie Spices. If you've heard the saying, the rain in Spain falls mainly on the plain, well, if it's the plain of La Mancha at harvest time for saffron crocus in autumn, then you'll smell the fabulous aroma of toasted saffron as they dry it. Let's find out more. 10 is the magic number of stigmas to use in cooking or to flavour a cup of rice, so count them carefully. As you get so few in those little Perspex boxes or plastic sachets. Then let them infuse for 15 minutes in a teaspoon of warm water. If you have any feedback, why don't you write in and tell us about it, either via email realwellgardener@gmail.com or write into 2RRR PO Box 644 Gladesville, New South Wales 1675. Still to come, growing brucale. What is that? In Vegetable Heroes, a new series on plants for shady situations in the garden, plus garden jobs for all the weekend. But now for a track by Boz Skaggs. What can I say?

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1: The ATO is very concerned to hear of tax scams where people ring up vulnerable Australians and threaten them with legal and police action if they don't immediately pay a debt. These are not calls from the ATO. If you have got a debt, we would have written to you first. If we do ring you, our staff will identify themselves and let you know how you can call us back. But if the person calling you is rude and aggressive, threatening police or legal action if you don't do something immediately, it's not the ATO. If you've got any doubts, please hang up the phone and call us back on 1800 008 540 and we'll sort the matter out.
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5: It's time for Garden Jobs for the Weekend with Steve McLean.
6: Yeah, and as usual, there are plenty of jobs for this weekend. And we can start with citrus budding up in some districts with small new leaf growth. Don't wait for the new leaves to grow large. You should start spraying horticultural oil when the new flush is tiny, around 5 mil to 10 mil in size, about the size of a fingernail. This prevents the citrus leaf mother from laying her eggs on the new growth. And also, the ferny heads of Bindii are making their appearance, so pull them out before they set seed. That is painful to walk on a little bit later. And if you have ornamental grasses, such as Miscanthus and Panacetum, cut them back hard in late winter or early spring. Waiting until winter passes protects the crown from frost, and trimming right before spring triggers a flush of fresh green growth. And lastly, tidy up clumps of daylilies by removing dead leaves and that have accumulated over the last few months. Cut back if necessary.
4: Throw in a seed and watch your garden grow on Real World Gardener with Marianne Cannon.
5: Yes, indeedy. It's time for Vegetable Heroes, and I'm thinking about growing, yes, brew kale. What do you get when you cross two veggies that have an image problem? Not a joke, but it could be. Do you get a novelty, a passing fad, or a truly hated vegetable? It could be any of these. You decide. And you thought there were no more new vegetables, so today's veggie is brew kale. Never heard of it, I bet. Neither had I until I was asked about it. A bit of research has revealed that it's a fairly recent cross between kale and Brussels sprouts. For all those gardeners that love to eat kale, yes, good for you, but for others who have grown it and decided it's not for them because it's just too tough, this may be of interest. Then there's the gardeners that love Brussels sprout, others that just can't grow it well, and even others just don't like it. Probably reminds you of that overboiled cabbage. Anyway, what is brew kale really like? Can you imagine a plant crossed with Brussels sprouts and kale? What does it look like? Think of the actual Brussels sprout plant. It grows to about a metre tall with rounded blue-grey leaves. They seem to make an umbrella at the top as well as growing along a thick stalk. Normally you would get tight buttons that look like tiny cabbages up and down the stem. With brew kale, instead of those tight little buttons, you get a column of small, frilly kale heads. Doesn't sound too promising, maybe. However, I'm told that these smaller kale heads are actually much more tender, and the centres are actually soft enough to add to a salad or to eat raw. By the way, in England, they changed the name to kalettes instead of brew kale. I think that sounds a lot better. You might be wondering if brew kale is genetically modified. Well, it was developed by a British seed house called Toza following a 15-year breeding program. The process was entirely natural, using selective breeding and hybridization only, so definitely no genetic modification. Now, the growing information is supplied to us by Ross Geach of the Telegraph newspaper in the UK. Kaolets, or brucale, should be treated in a similar manner to traditional brassicas grown in firm ground, which is not too acidic. It's best to sow the seed in cell trays indoors in the middle of September. Use a good quality seed raising mix and lightly cover the seeds. Water them well and don't let them dry out. You prepare your growing area by digging deep and incorporating some good compost and well-rotted manure. When your seedlings are ready to transplant, if you're growing heaps, plant them about a half a metre apart. Now, the plants do need a lot of space if you want a good crop of kaolets or brucale. They will actually drop their leaves gradually. Now, these leaves are also edible and can be used the same way as kale leaf. Once all the side leaves have fallen off, you should see lots of perfectly formed kaolets growing all the way up the stalk. Harvest them straight from the stalk by holding at the base with your finger and thumb and then gently pulling them to one side so they split from the stalk. If you want to harvest the whole stalk, I suggest using a saw to cut it off at the base because it's very thick and strong. Now, the crops grown in acidic soil will benefit from an application of lime or dolomite. Kaolets are extremely winter hardy, but they need staking to provide additional support during winter months. And you can cook them with a combination of other things like Brussels sprouts and kale, of course. And it's highly versatile with a sweet, nutty flavour. They can be steamed, used in stir fries, roasted, grilled, or even eaten raw. Why are they good for you? Kale is actually near the top of the list in terms of nutritional value. Has heaps of antioxidants such as beta-carotene, large amounts of vitamin A, C and E, and heavy doses of calcium, potassium. And kale is particularly rich in iron. And that was your Vegetable Heroes segment for today. Still to come, a new four-part series on plants for various shady situations in the garden, then garden jobs for the weekend. But now for a track by Fleetwood Mac, Go Your Own Way.

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2: Do you have some shade in your garden? We all do, really. Perhaps it's a really shady garden because of neighbouring trees or buildings, or perhaps your own trees have grown quite big and have created a lot of shade. Over the next 4 weeks, Steve and I will be discussing what plants do best in a variety of shady gardens. But today, why is shade in gardens so important? Let's find out.

0: It's time for Real World Gardener. The segment is Design Elements this time, and on the line I've got Steve McGrain, who's a horticulturalist and agriculturalist. How are you today, Steve?
1: Oh, Marion, I'm just wonderful, and one of my favourite subjects we've got today.
0: Oh, excellent. The subject is actually shady gardens, and I think we're going to have to divide this into several segments, but we're starting off today with why have a shady garden?
1: Shady gardens will be a refuge from the heat, if nothing else. We may find ourselves spending more time in these areas with climate change and the like. And we also would benefit, according to the science, to have those sort of areas to reduce the island effect as well, the heat island.
0: So. All right. Of course, there are people who have shady gardens, whether they like it or not.
1: Yes, that's true.
0: Mm.
1: Yes, yeah, it's not necessarily something they want, but I think a shady garden is a bit of an asset. The best gardens I've seen are basically fairly shady, and they've utilised that to create microclimates.
0: I guess they would want some sun somewhere.
1: Yeah, absolutely, and I think that's really the clue to making a shady garden is understanding how not to shut out the light, but to have layers within that structure that allows dappled light to reach the bottom.
0: That's if you haven't got one. Some people will have one, whether they like it or not.
1: Well, in those cases, let's hope that they do like having a shady garden. But, yeah, look, it's a great thing to have is a shady garden, especially if you're living in a warm climate. Now, most of Australia at least has warm summers, so that would affect most people. Having that shady spot to escape to is really, really good, especially as we're heading towards what looks like warmer climate. It's an area where you can spend more of your leisure time. So it's going to give you a much higher moisture content in the air, and that in itself is going to be more pleasant and certainly more conducive to growing a wider variety of plants.
0: Yeah, that's true. I have partly shaded garden. That's because I've established a lot of mature trees. And I find that, you know, on hot days, if you go under the macadamia tree, say, it's so much cooler.
1: Yes, and that's right. And so science tells us that on a hot day, it can be anything up to 10 degrees centigrade lower, depending on the ambient temperature, underneath the tree.
0: Yeah, and I know around me I have a lot of modern gardens with no trees at all. They have shade sails, but under those, it can get still very hot. It doesn't have the same cooling effect as a tree does.
1: No, indeed, and you're quite correct. And there's several reasons why that's a factor. Now, we did mention the trees, of course. They let out moisture into the air, and so there's aerosols of air that actually float around. That in itself has a cooling effect.
0: I can understand that. And look, trees have different layers because, you know, they have several branches as they go up high, and then the leaves take advantage of even the slightest breeze. So you do have some kind of wind movement, whereas under a shade sail, you really don't have anything.
1: No, so that's right. So those artificial shade, you know, I suppose if you've got to have them, you have them. But by far the better option is a living plant or tree.
0: Now, I guess some gardens have got too much shade because for one reason or another, the trees are really mature and they can't really move them, and they've tried maybe pruning them to lift the canopy or whatever, or there may be a building that's shading their yard and they can't do much about that. So I guess we'll have to address that in the next a few segments about what kind of things you can grow under these conditions.
1: Mm-hmm. Good point. Of course, there are things, as you've said, culturally you can remove larger branches, and I tend to do that each year where I have spots where I don't want it to go completely dark and have a shady, dappled light. I will remove about a third of the large branches, and that will ensure during that growing year I will maintain the light through that area.
0: And on what trees would you be doing that? Are they just ornamental trees or are they fruit trees?
1: Generally speaking, they can be anything. So it's a really a nature, for argument's sake, at the front of my house, I actually utilise fruiting trees that are more akin to growing in dappled shade rather than full sun. So things like the lychees, make excellent shading trees in terms of fruit trees. But you're probably right in terms of looking more at ornamentals, because there's a broader range of ornamental plants that you can get that will give you dappled light rather than full light. And as I said, I've even got lily pillies in one of my shady spots, which people would know are quite densely foliated. But by removing about a third of those branches each year, even they can be used in these scenarios.
0: Okay, yes, that's true. Lily pillies, though, I find don't have, well, I guess unless it's a really mature specimen, or there's something like the weeping lily pilly, which is really Waterhousia floribunda, they don't have like a spreading branch. Don't you think? They're kind of more like a shrub more than a tree.
1: That is true to an extent, but some of the lily pillies, especially the older varieties, they do spread quite. So by taking the heart out of the tree, you end up with longer laterals, and they can be used. I'm not advocating that they would be the main plant, but I'm sort of saying that there are, like, for argument's sake, Agonis, another native tree, makes quite a good shade tree in terms of having, again, dappled light. It's not a complete canopy, and so it allows around about 30 to 40% of light to come through.
0: Well, we've explained about shade trees, how cooling it is and everything, and I think that's kind of like the function of shade in the garden. But in the next few segments, we'll talk about what kind of things you can plant under the shade trees, or you might have a shady balcony or a shady narrow side passage that you want to do something with. We're going to talk about them and, yeah, let you in on a few secrets. Once again, Steve, thanks for joining me on Real World Gardener.
1: It's always a pleasure, Marianne. Thank you.
2: Real World Gardener. Bringing you informative topics about gardening and the environment with Marianne Cannon.
0: That was Steve McGrane, agriculturalist and horticulturalist. Shade-in garden that is provided by trees has a much bigger cooling effect than, say, shade sails or umbrellas. The Shady Garden series is not so much what makes the best shade trees, but what can grow in various types of shade, whether it's a shady side passage, a shady balcony, or just a shady part of the garden. Still to come, garden jobs for the weekend and what's on, but now for a track by the group, Woman.

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2: Time for Garden Jobs for the Weekend with Steve McLean. How are you today, Steve?
3: Yeah, hi, Marianne. I'm really good, thank you. How are you?
2: Not too bad. Let's get on with the listener question, which is Sharon. She's emailed us, why is my blueberry bush not producing any fruit the second year in a row?
3: Well, that's a tricky one, isn't it? And I'm glad that it's not mine like that. But a blueberry bush can look perfect all season and still leave you with almost nothing to pick. And there's usually a reason hiding in plain sight. So, for example, when a blueberry bush is big, leafy and healthy looking, but barely fruits, we usually check these things before doing anything drastic.
2: The first thing you do is test the soil pH, because blueberries need genuinely acidic soil, around 4.5 to 5.5, which is quite low. A bush can stay green while still struggling to produce well if the pH is too high.
3: Also, check the sunlight, because although they can survive with some shade, for the heaviest crops, this usually comes from plants getting at least 6 hours of direct sun. And then there's the pollination of your blueberries also. Although many blueberries are self-fertile, if you grow two compatible varieties that bloom at the same time, this can dramatically improve fruit set and berry size.
2: And perhaps you're pruning at the wrong time. Blueberries fruit on younger wood, so removing too much healthy growth or constantly trimming the branch tips can take future berries with it.
3: Then there's the usual overdoing it with pelletized manures, which contain mainly nitrogen. Too much fertilizer can encourage lots of beautiful leafy growth without giving you the crop you expected.
2: As with azaleas, because they're in the same family as blueberries, which is the Ericaceae, keep up the moisture. Blueberries have shallow, fibrous roots and really dislike drying out while they're flowering and developing fruit.
3: And finally, mulch. Pine bark, shredded leaves or another organic mulch helps protect those shallow roots and keeps moisture more content. And of course, pine bark and shredded leaves, they also help with lowering their pH as well. So if the bush looks fantastic but there's not many berries, we would investigate these first before adding even more fertiliser.
2: Well, that's fantastic. I hope it flowers for you, Sharon. Now let's go on to the hort term, which is corm. People often confuse bulbs with rhizomes, tubers and corms, and treat these terms as interchangeable.
3: Each term is very different and each are plant storage structures. Corms are also storage structures. They're part of the stem and perform in very different ways.
2: Corms occur in many types of plants. They're very similar to bulbs but lack the layered scales or rings that characterise true bulbs. The key difference is that corms consist of a single homogeneous piece of stem tissue that stores energy during the plant's dormancy.
3: And with each flowering, the energy contained in the corm is completely depleted and a new corm forms on top of the old one to replace it. They reproduce via cormlets or individual corms, and each can be divided away from the parent to produce exact copies of the plant. So just like rhizomes and tubers, corms are specialised sections of the stem.
2: In the case of corms, these usually appear flattened to slightly round. Roots grow from the base of the corm under the surface of the soil. The structure has membranous to scaly leaves. And when the parent corm is old and is given all its energy, it's then reabsorbed into the soil, leaving behind little round cormlets. They are usually attached to the outside of the corm and the cormels that form the base of the shoot just below the old corm.
3: You can occasionally spot old corms attached to new ones if you look closely. This form of vegetative reproduction allows corm type plants to be divided and spread out easily. The corm absorbs nutrients and stores them for the next year's growth. And examples include crocus, ranunculus, freesias, alocasia, and also gladioli.
2: Much like bulbs, corms need or prefer nutrient-rich, well-draining soil. Many like sunny locations.

0: directions, but it's best to check on the plant tag to determine the exact exposure.
1: And plant corms with the pointed side up, approximately four times as deep as the diameter of the structure. Every type of plant is different, so it is important to consult the packaging to determine what time of year and how deep to plant.
0: When plants mature, it's a good idea to dig up the clump and separate the corms. Select only plump, healthy corms and replant them for the next season. Although I tend to leave my gladioli corms in the ground one year after another till I notice that they're lifting up the soil and they're getting overcrowded.
1: I must admit, I'm a little bit lazy to that extent. Not so much with corms, but various other bulbs and things like that as well.
0: Anyway, let's go into the plant profile, which is Hymenosporum flavum or native frangipani.
1: So if you've ever caught a wave of sweet fragrance drifting through a garden and turned around to find a tall, slender tree covered in clusters of pale yellow flowers, there's a good chance you were standing near a native frangipani. Hymenospora flavum.
0: Now, despite the common name, the plant isn't related to tropical frangipani, most of us know. That's Plumeria, a native of Central America. Hymenosporum flavum, or native frangipani, is a genuine Australian native found naturally in rainforest margins and sheltered gullies from far north Queensland right down to New South Wales. In fact, I actually know of my friend who grows it in Adelaide, so it grows well there.
1: Yeah, that doesn't surprise me. You know, in the garden, it forms an upright, fairly narrow tree, typically reaching 6 to 10 metres at maturity in cultivation. Though in tropical conditions, it can grow considerably taller. The canopy isn't particularly dense, which makes it a useful choice where you want height and screening without losing too much light below.
0: Flowering occurs from early spring through to early summer, so roughly September through December, or even up to January, depending on your climate. And the flowers open up creamy white and deepen with age to a rich sulphur yellow. So at peak flowering, you'll often see both colours present in the same cluster at once.
1: The fragrance is strong and distinctly sweet, and it can carry a considerable distance on a warm spring afternoon. Now, native frangipani performs well across a reasonably wide range of conditions. It prefers good light, partial sun to partial shade, and does best in well-drained soil with reliable moisture, particularly when young.
0: Once established, it becomes reasonably drought tolerant, not fully frost hardy, so in cooler inland areas, choose a sheltered position until the plant is well established.
1: Yeah, mulch well around the base at planting and feed in spring and again in early summer with a slow-release fertiliser formulated for native plants, one that is low in phosphorus. This is important as high phosphorus fertilisers can be damaging to Australian natives. And one thing worth knowing is that this tree can be slow in its first year or two while it establishes its root system. Growth picks up noticeably once it's anchored in.
0: From a wildlife perspective, it's a genuine contributor. The flowers attract nectar-feeding birds and native bees, and unlike the exotic frangipani, it belongs here.
1: Yeah, native frangipani is reasonably well stocked at specialist native nurseries and increasingly at good general nurseries also. If you're after a medium-sized tree that offers height, fragrance and year-round foliage without a lot of fuss, it's well worth seeking out. And you know, Marianne, something else that's worth mentioning is I've actually had quite a lot of success growing native frangipani straight from cutting.
0: Wow, that's excellent. I used to have a native frangipani until a few years ago when it died from, I discovered it was severely attacked by borer, unfortunately. So.
1: Oh, okay.
0: Yeah, yeah. I might have to get another one. Yeah, yeah. But cuttings, you say. Okay, that sounds wonderful.
1: Yeah, cuttings, yeah.
0: Okay then. Well, once again, Steve, it's been marvellous chatting with you. Look forward to the chat next week.
1: Thanks, Marianne. Really enjoyed it. Chat next week.
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0: Time for the What's On segment on Real World Gardener. On the line, I've got Sabrina Ferguson. Hey today, Sabrina, how is your garden going?
8: Well, this time of year I don't have much flowering, but I do have orchids.
0: Oh, that's fantastic. Orchids are always nice to look at. Anyway, what's on?
8: 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The Sydney Cherry Blossom Festival at Auburn Botanic Gardens finishes this weekend, and there's still plenty to see and do there. Wander around and breathe in the exquisite scent from the cherry trees on the Cherry Blossom Trail. See contemporary and traditional Japanese cultural performances on the Sakura Stage and Takumi Pavilion, and much, much more. It's a bit of a mouthful, this website, but go to cumberland.nsw.gov.au /Sydney Cherry Blossom Festival to book your tickets, or simply put it into your favourite search engine and it'll take you there. If you've ever thought about growing veggies such as lettuce using hydroponics but have no idea how to start, Ride Council has a workshop on for you tomorrow. It covers a range of hydroponic systems, including nutrient film technique, deep water culture and aeroponics. 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Eastwood Evening Garden Club meets on Tuesday the 8th with guest speaker Misha, also known as Aloe Vera, talking about the benefits of indoor plants. Visitors are welcome from 7:30pm in the meeting room in Gladesville Library. If you'd like to know more, call President Margaret on 0412 474416. 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Tailored for budding environmentalists, this workshop sparks imagination and cultivates a deeper appreciation for the natural world and the principles of reduce, reuse and recycle. This is at Helene Park in Meadowbank from 11 till noon. 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And Le Marché French Market is back at Woolwich Dock on Sunday the 13th between 9 and 1. 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Now, clivias, I love clivias and they come in some amazing colours these days. 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That's on the weekend of the 19th and 20th. 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It's at Thornlie Community Centre, corner Phyllis and Central Avenues, Thornlie, from 9 to 4 Saturday and 9 to 3 Sunday. 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
0: Once again, Sabrina, thank you so much for preparing what's on.
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0: Thank you for listening. I hope we've inspired you to use real saffron spice in your cooking and grow some brew kale. 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Until next week, I'll leave you with a track by Wilson, 6 Foot Deep. But for me, have a great gardening week. Bye for now.

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0: Welcome to There Goes That Song Again, the great music of the 1940s, 50s and 60s. And I thought we might start today's program with the morning right, if you're listening on Wednesday, or the afternoon right, if you're listening on Friday, with Bing Crosby and Connie Boswell.
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0: 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You feel okay?
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0: Get on out of that hay.
1: What do you say we get some of that air?
0: Come on, Rugged, comb your hair.
1: I'll